0: Colonies. ABC News meteorologist Leslie Lopez calling it a prolonged heat event requiring vigilance.
1: Sometimes your body isn't giving you all the signals that this is going to be a day where you could experience heat-related illnesses. Drink plenty of water even though you don't think you're thirsty. Try to find those cooling centers, ACs.
0: Tragedy inside a Houston hotel room. A mother found dead of an apparent self-inflicted gunshot wound. Her 6 and 9-year-old children also shot to death. Houston Police Lieutenant Larry Krausen.
2: I believe the cleanup crew went in there because they haven't heard from anybody. You know, they might have reached the checkout date, so they went in there just to check on the room, and that's when they discovered.
0: Pope Leo today awarded the National Constitution Center's Liberty Medal, accepting the award virtually from the Vatican on America's 250th birthday weekend.
3: This historic anniversary presents us with the opportunity to reflect once again on the nation's founding principles in the hope that America will remain ever true to the dream that has earned it the title of Land of the Free and Home of the Brave.
0: And it looks like we have a pair of newlyweds here in New York. Taylor Swift and Travis Kelce confirmed it. Lots of activity at New York's Madison Square Garden over the last few days. Now, minutes ago, the electronic sign outside the garden lit up with the message, Just TNT Married. 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
0: Officials in Monaco have identified the suspect wanted for a bombing.
6: Police are looking for Anastasia Berezovska in connection with a makeshift bomb that exploded outside that Monaco apartment building on Monday. She's a Ukrainian citizen, and what's notable here is that initially police said CCTV captured a man leaving a package at that entrance, but now they're saying after studying more footage, it may have been a woman disguised as a man, and that the suspect visited the apartment at least 2 separate days before the incident.
0: ABC's Marcus Moore. Australia's Prime Minister is condemning senators who block changes to the country's social media ban for kids. The amendments would have increased powers of an e-safety commission to enforce the December ban. Some people in the U.S. would like to see a social media ban similar to what other countries have adopted.
7: A survey from Pew Research finds that nearly 6 in 10 Americans support a social media ban for kids under 16. Fewer than half oppose the idea. Australia, Canada, and the U.K. are among nations that have set or are considering setting a minimum age for social media use. California lawmakers are looking at legislation of their own.
0: ABC's Jim Ryan. A Maine couple on a fishing trip came to the rescue of a moose calf running for its life from a black bear. Elvia and Todd Malcolm drove their truck towards the pursuit, putting themselves between the moose and the bear. The calf ran to its mother. The couple found their fishing spot. No word on what happened to the bear. Dave Packer, ABC News.
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12: in flames. Hi, welcome back to the Eric Strauss Show every Monday through Friday, 6 to 8 p.m. It's compelling, incendiary, Cialis for your soul. And Viagra for your brain, Jeff St. Louis Man Candy is your producer. Taking your calls and wrestling up you miscreants. Ooh, I hope your Father's Days went well. Viper Pit Dad's out there. 243-3333. We made ribs. It was a nice day. It was got a lot of work done. Bought a new couch. First time we bought a couch in 27 years of marriage.
13: Did you say a brand new couch?
12: Yeah, brand new couch. Wasn't going to be used.
13: Because I got to tell you that.
12: Last couch we had was 27 years.
13: Brother, those things are expensive.
12: What's that?
13: Those things are expensive.
12: Yeah, was not cheap. Thanks for reminding me. It hurt. I was like, I don't sit in the couch.
13: Here's my AMX card.
12: I sit in two places, the massage chair and this little ergo chair I bought off Marketplace for like $30. Mm-hmm. So those are the two places I sit. So I had a good Father's Day, you know, no complaints. My one complaint was, and my damn kids, they did all kinds of stuff for me that day. They buy me some like an outfit for vacation that we're going on, but they didn't write me a card. And my one thing is always get me a card. Right? So I guilt tripped them and they still didn't get my card. So whatever. My son's headed to Arizona tonight. So he's going on a job shadow this week. So that's good.
13: Safe travels.
12: Yeah. And that was my one disappointment, I think, was that I didn't get a Father's Day card from my kids. Which I don't know. Someone texted that I guess Billy Zimmerman has a history. He's an immature kid. So maybe he's just immature. Someone texted Uranus. Okay. And then someone texted, my lady does not have time to get your t-shirt. Well, I mean,
13: you can get it.
12: It's Graphic Connection. By the way, Man Candy, how can people find the podcast?
13: Oh, my gosh. Your numbers were crazy last week. Good job. NewsRadioKKOB.com is the website. Then over on the right side, you'll see the host. Click the House of Strauss, Eric Strauss, right there. You'll see a picture of him. And then as soon as you click that, on the left side, you'll see the individual podcast. Listen to any of them, all of them, whatever you want to do. Or you can say, hey, Siri, find the House of Strauss podcast. Not you, Siri, not you. Or, okay, Google, find the House of Strauss podcast. Or, Alexa, find the House of Strauss podcast. Or you can just go on Spotify or any place that you get podcasts.
12: I appreciate it. Thank you for doing that.
13: Oh, those are your numbers. You should be proud of those numbers.
12: Yeah, we're doing good, Man Candy, I got to say.
13: Those people love to listen to you.
12: Yeah, that's a good thing. Those numbers do matter. We appreciate the support. We know there's lots out there. So thank you, as always, Viper Pit, for tuning in. It's very easy to become part of the Viper Pit. You put it on 96.3 News Radio KKOB every Monday through Friday, 6 to 8 p.m., and you're part of the family. We don't even care if you're a libby-dibby-doo. We still love you.
13: We don't care if you sit on a park bench or a bus bench and haven't worked a day in your life and just like call up and... You know, we don't care. You still get to go in.
12: You still.
13: We don't care if you're from Uranus or whatever. If you're
12: speaking
13: an alien.
12: With Sarah, you're on News Radio K.
13: No, not yet.
12: 243-3333. How was your Father's Day? And is Albuquerque overly friendly to the homeless? I'll give you a couple examples of why. And I'm just wondering, and I've always wondered this, it's like you go up into Rio Rancho and they make it a little more untenable. To say it lightly, right?
13: Mm-hmm.
12: And in Albuquerque, you look at the egregious amount of homeless. Just go, and if you don't believe me, go to First, I think it's First Street, underneath the overpass, and look at the amount of absolute crap under there. There is 3 feet. I mean, they're worried about green energy with the wind turbines. You want to look at an ecological disaster? Go look under the bridge. And you guys reelected this D-bag mayor. So go look under that bridge and look at the, it's literally like 3 feet of garbage under there. Plastics and feces and needles and you name it, it's under there. I dare any liberal, kind-minded Keller voter to go walk under that bridge. Let's go to Darth Rager Steve. Darth Rager Steve, you're on News Radio KKOB with Eric Strauss.
15: Dude, I really didn't need to hear your fabuloso and your escapades with your wife and all that.
12: You're filling in the blanks in your own mind. I just kind of threw a generalness out there.
15: Yeah, well.
12: I didn't put any details on that, by the way.
15: Gee, thanks. That's like Keller sniffing homeless, you know?
12: Yeah. Yes.
15: Jeez. Anyway, hey, couple things.
12: Yes.
15: First of all, some of the local media, and I hope they've changed their mind on this comment. The winner of the U.S. Open, his mother won Miss USA or Miss New Mexico for the United States pageant. He is not New Mexico's own. He was born in Colorado, so quit claiming him for yours. It was his mother.
12: Hey, they do the exact same thing with Deb Haaland, by the way.
15: Yeah. She's from Winslow, you know.
12: Yeah. But she was standing on a corner, let me tell you.
15: She's New Mexico,
12: Arizona.
15: 35th generation and whatever pot they're smoking.
12: Yeah.
15: Because we're going to get the cannabis.
12: Yep.
15: Hey, what is a influencer? Because last I checked, an influencer is nothing. All they do is tell you what they like, tell you what to do, and tell you how to do it. That's a Democrat. That's not an influencer.
12: And they make money for doing nothing, by the way.
15: Exactly. Which is what we do. We give money for doing nothing. Thank you, Tim. Voila. Later.
12: Later. Thanks for the call, Steve. 243-3333. Man, this audience gets me. This email from Jeff. Couch? Question mark? Did you properly christen the new couch? Question mark? It is a law. You properly christen. Why can't I say that word? New furniture in my house. Quadruple exclamation point. I don't know. What do you christen it with? Champagne? Do you break a bottle of champagne? I'm going to go ahead and say that I'm not going to pour champagne on my new couch. So there. So no, I will not christen the new couch. But it's on order. It's one of those things where you got to order it. It's like 8 weeks. It's like the Amish or whatever.
13: They got to build it first?
12: Yeah. Literally. You know it's expensive when you got to order it in. Because they want to blah, blah, blah, waterproof fabric, blah, blah, blah, colors, blah, blah, blah, custom throw pillows, blah, blah, blah, blah, blah. It was excruciating. And I got to throw that out there, too. So, basically, you just hijacked my Father's Day, Linja. What are you talking about? I said, we just spent an hour and a half ordering a couch on Father's Day. I don't think that was on my list of to-dos. What do you mean? Oh, yeah, play innocent now. Uh-huh.
13: What are you talking about?
12: You hijacked my Father's Day by ordering a couch. And she wouldn't own up to it.
13: It had to be done. Come on, Eric.
12: Yeah. I'm like, if I did that crap to her on Mother's Day, she would lose her bleep. I'd be the worst husband in the history of husbandhood. Jeff, I get it. Jeff just emailed me a follow-up email that I'm not going to read on the air. I'm not reading that on the air. ABC Door, I'm not reading the follow-up email. ABC Door, abcdoor.com is the website. And look, they've got a great event going on June 26th. It's going to be a really amazing super tech day. They're going to celebrate the techs. They're having a grand opening. They moved to 2020 Ziering Avenue Northwest, right next to, in the Sawmill District right there. And they got a brand new facilities, and they want to welcome you into them. They want you to see the operation. They want you to get a hot dog, a hamburger, chips, soda. There'll be drawings for gift cards, swag. This is all happening June 26th from 1 to 5 p.m. You can meet the staff. All their techs will be out there. 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I literally use my automatic gate opener every single day. I love that thing. They've been in business since 1973, over 50 years in business, and they've got some amazing reviews. But come meet the family. This is going to be June 26th, super grand opening, new facility. It's going to be amazing. I think you guys are going to really dig it. You should go out there. If you need a garage door, this is the only company I call, 505-884-1166. 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
5: 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Absolutely. I still listen to AM.
6: I still do the 770 and the 610. 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
5: So, only hang out on the old couch, someone texted. One of my three kids wished me a good Father's Day. Only one? Damn. Someone texted couch, sofa, Davenport. What is a Davenport? What is a Davenport? Do I need to Google that? Should I Google it? Why do I feel like I won't like what I... Davenport.
7: It's just like a Chesterfield. And Davenport, Sarah's in there.
5: The principal city in the Quad City regions of Iowa. Oh. Who's in?
7: Sarah's in there.
5: Oh, really? A Davenport's what, man, Candy?
7: It's just like a Chesterfield.
5: What? Oh, that cleared it up. What the hell is a Chesterfield?
7: What? I just love the old colloquialisms that people had for
5: furniture. I know a Chesterfield? What's a Chesterfield? He must have gotten a phone call or something. The wild thing on the couch. I got it. What's the wild thing? I'm so confused. And why would I christen my couch with champagne? To christen the couch, you do the boom chicka bow now. What? I'm the Lord of the Bling. What is this christening the couch? I am not pouring champagne all over my new couch. New couch is only for company. Someone texted. You live in a gated home. Hell yeah, I do. It's got a zombie apocalypse gate in the backyard. You don't have a gate in your backyard? Doesn't everybody have a gate in their backyard? Or do you just leave it open? Yeah, there's a gate in the backyard. It's a big, giant, like, 60,000 pounds. I'm not exaggerating. It is a massive gate. Is your couch made of Corinthian leather? If it did, it could probably survive a good christening. But what? Is your couch made of Corinthian leather? I personally wanted a leather couch. But the kids and the wife weren't having it. They initially wanted a love sack. You know how much those are, man, Candy?
7: Those are-

0: You're stupid.
1: Holy crap.
0: Those are so... one of the college kids, one of those. And it's like, oh, I'll get you... it's just a big beanbag chair. Let's go look at it.
1: Love sacks are ridiculous.
0: Okay, now you have Sarah and Darth Rager Willie in there.
1: All right, let's go to Sarah. Sarah, you're on News Radio KKOB with Eric Strauss.
2: Oh, I'm on now? Okay.
1: Yes.
2: Turn off this radio.
1: Yes. You do this every... Yes, Sarah.
2: I just want to say that, you know, you could actually walk into county clerk and register to vote. You don't need an ID. You don't need a Social Security card.
1: Why do we care?
2: Well, I'm trying to bring the voters.
1: No, I there's some people that should not vote, i.e., if you're voting for Deb Haaland, just stay home. There's no need for you to vote. She's already going to win by thousands of votes. Thank you for the call, Sarah.
0: Well, I had to drop her because I think that that's misinformation. Because I think that you do have
1: to have
0: an ID to register to vote. Because didn't we have somebody on there from the?
1: And by the way, not everybody should register to vote. Like, some of these dingbats should just stay home. Like, if they're blindly just pushing an all Democrat ballot and they don't even know the issues or the people or the, they're just voting for fierce, some propaganda word, like, enough. Like, stay home. Like, if you're voting for fierce,
3: I was just hearing about the Bears.
1: Propaganda word, it's like, don't vote. I mean, am I wrong on that?
3: I was caring about the Bears.
1: This from the text line. If you christen the couch with champagne, Linda will christen you with the bottle. 33-33. Let's go to, do we have time for Willie or should we go to break first, Man Candy? Okay, Darth Rager, Willie, you're on News Radio KKOB with Eric Strauss.
4: Radio.
1: It's not radio yet. I misspoke myself.
4: No, you probably didn't. It was Freudian.
1: Sarah just pissed me off.
4: Well, you know, she... charm and personality has a way of doing that. I've never met her, but I completely understand. Eric, how you doing, man?
1: Good.
4: Sitting in the man cave, drinking a beer, listening to the Strauss and the Man Candy in the recliner. I got a picture of my good dog Max next to me in my black and gold 1.0. Yes, that's the best one. No disrespect and meant. Yes, that's the best one. T-shirt. And talking about ordering couches, it doesn't get any better than that.
1: We were talking about christening the couch.
4: Well, I didn't want to go, you know what? I knew you were being polite about, well, how do we christen a couch? I didn't want to go there. But you did say something about having to order the couch, right?
1: Yes.
4: Stain guard on it and the black light, you know. Anyway.
1: Yeah.
4: I remember, yeah. This is how far we have devolved or evolved or blah, blah, blah. I am not a Harley guy, but Harley makes good bikes. And I remember 20 years ago, I had a buddy across the street who said, I want to get a Harley. And I said, well, okay, let's just go get a Harley. Oh, and apparently this is how it was 20 years ago. I could be wrong. I don't know anything about this crap. But apparently 20 years ago, you just didn't go down to the Harley store and buy a Harley. You went down to the Harley store and there were like 10,000 Harley motorcycles and you couldn't buy a single one of them. You had to order one. And
1: really?
4: Him and he sat down with this gal in a nice little, you know, leather bikini, and he bought like an $80,000 motorcycle that was probably 20 grand for what I would pay. And he waited like 6 months and he finally got it. And he, you know, so nowadays, if I understand, you know, the advertisers correctly, you can go down now. And then 20 years ago, if I wanted a couch, I would go down to Sears and Smith and Rosenbach or whatever, and I would buy a couch. I would get it. I would load it up, and I would put it in Billy Land. And now it's, like, turned around. So I can go down and buy an $80,000 Harley and pick it up off the showroom floor, but I can't go down and get a, because it needs to be ordered. And we're doing things much better now, but I'm, yeah. but I'm the crazy one.
1: Yeah. Thanks, Willie, for the call. Oh, I got some good text messages to read when we come back.
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1: 33. I don't know what this couch christening you speak of. Leather cushion, no good for mushing. I don't know what that means, man candy. Sarah is a walking, living source of misinformation. What does pleather cushion, no good for mushing? What the hell are you guys talking about? A Chesterfield. What is a Chesterfield? What is a Chesterfield? Damn you, texters. The Friday docket at the Bernalillo County Metropolitan Court will be dedicated for homeless-related citations. It's homeless day at court. Who comes up with these ideas? For these specific case types, the initial court date will be written on the citation issued to the defendant, so they will immediately be aware of when to appear for their hearing. Oh, yeah. If you write the date on the front of the citation, every crazy homeless person's going to be like, wait, let me take a break from swirling around with my metal things, fighting off the aliens. I've got a court date to go to. Thank heavens they wrote it right here on the front. You aliens, wait. I'll get you with my narnar rings later. I've got a court date to get to. And because they wrote it on the front of my citation, I'm going to be right there.
3: Acrasia.
1: Holy bleep, man candy. I can't. Leather cushion, no good for smushing. What? What is... Well, I will say this. The couch will be waterproof and stainproof. I paid extra for that. And at the time, the thought hadn't crossed my mind of christening the couch. Whatever that means. For these specific case types, the initial court date will be written on the citation issued to the defendant, so they will immediately be aware of when to appear for their hearing. Put down your narnar rings. The Zambulots from Uranus. You can fight them later. You have a citation here, sir, and I've written the date on the front. No. Clean the drool off the side of your mouth. No. It might trip on the citation here. No. Shh. Just get that drool off. Put down the narnar rings. They will be handed a flyer. Because this'll work. They're going to be handed a flyer. Oh, my God. Oh, my Lord. I got to leave. I can't do this. Why do I live? They will also be handed a flyer with detailed information on how to access the court in person.
0: It will be strongly worded also on the flyer.
1: No, get this. Or they could do a Zoom meeting. Because, you know, all the homeless will pull up their laptops and their iPads.
0: They'll use their Obama phones.
1: Yeah, they can log into a Zoom meeting. I've been fighting Uranus Zarnars all day. It is time for my hearing now. Let me pull up my iPad.
0: Put some pants
1: on. Out of my leather briefcase.
0: And put some pants on.
1: Yeah. No. Cannot wear pants or the Narnars win. You can't. They will be handed a flyer.
0: A flyer.
1: I can't make this up. With detailed information on how to access the court in person. Because, you know, I'm sure they want all of these homeless people in person in the courthouse. Yeah. Or over a Zoom meeting, along with contact information for the law offices of the public defender. Because, you know, those people aren't overburdened with more cases than they can handle. I'm sure the minute you call the public defender, they're going to pick right up. Better call Saul. They're going to, that phone will ring and they'll be like, is this Frankie with the narnar rings? Read me your citation. Wait, do you have your flyer, Frankie? Frankie, have you put on pants yet? Frankie, come on over. I'll get you right in. I'll get you. You get white glove service. Just like Strauss's sofa delivery. You get white. Come on in, dude. They get the information to law offices of the public defender. Also, if this isn't good enough, Justice Partners will coordinate service and treatment providers that will be available outside assigned courtroom number 320. Oh, there's more. And I can't wait to tell you about it right after we come back.
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1: Someone texted, if you have a Chesterfield sofa, call Lerner and Rowe. I think Sarah has a fierce couch called Deb. If you turn it inside out, it becomes a bed. Leather sofa, invite someone, OFA. I don't even want to know what that means, man, Candy.
0: No, you don't. No, you don't. You don't want to know.
1: You'll tell me after the show.
0: Absolutely.
1: I have no idea. So, apparently it's homeless day at the courthouse. Thank God they gave him a informational flyer. And the courtroom number to report to, number 320, each Friday. Judge Michelle, Friday to connect individuals with resources to address underlying issues that may contribute to repeated court involvement. I'm going to go out on a limb and say, if you break the law and steal crap, you're probably going to have some court involvement. I don't know. Call me a detective. But Michelle Castillo Dollar said, the goal behind the new scheduling practice is to get people to court. To get people to court. Because, you know, none of these people have mental health issues or drug problems. They're just kind of avoiding court. To christen a new Harley, the woman has to drive. Okay, Jeff. You must be doing a lot of christening. This gets better. City of Albuquerque has announced that two new public restrooms have been installed in the city. The facilities are single stall restrooms now open at the Alvarado Transportation Center and the Central and Unser Transit Center. They included heated water, hand washing stations, and accessibility features. These new restrooms join the facility on Civic Plaza, which opened in late 2025. Because, you know, every homeless person is worried about cold water hand washing. Thank heavens there's heated hand washing stations there. Mm-hmm. Because that'll make the experience a lot better. Soon there'll be a Louvre with a bidet, heated. You know, let's get to some fun facts and get the hell out of here. These people have lost their minds. It's really 7 killed, dozens injured in shootings in Chicago. Oh, that's terrible. Because you know these blue cities, they do a great job with crime. Look at ours. I think we should leave the Democrats in charge forever because they're just gripping it and ripping it. It's weird because Fox reports 6 dead, 39 shot, and the AP reports 38 injured and 7 dead. Isn't that weird? Trump's like, you need a D.C. style cleanup. And I bet the people of Chicago would love that, by the way. But I'll digress. The Christopher Robin character in A.A. Milne's Winnie the Pooh stories and poems was based on his real-life son, Christopher Robin Milne. And most of the other characters were inspired by his actual stuffed animals. And now you know. That's kind of interesting, actually. I could see the Christopher Robin. He's prototypical little boy. But I was hoping that the characters, the other ones, were based off of A.A. Milne's friends. Like he had the Eeyore friend, you know, like, oh, this party sucks. It always sucks. Christopher or A.A. Milne, you suck because I don't even know what the A.A. stands for. Oh, well. The Wright brothers promised they'd never fly together, so at least one would continue their work even in the event of a fatal crash. There was only one exception. In 1910, they shared a 6-minute flight near Dayton, Ohio, with Orville piloting and Wilbur the passenger. That's actually pretty interesting. Leather sofa, invite someone over. Why would I invite someone over with the leather sofa? That was from the text line. I don't know why that just distracted me. Ernest Hemingway set a world record for fishing in 1938 by catching 7 marlins in one day. Holy crap. Those marlins are hard to reel in. The Sox, S-O-X, in Boston Red Sox and Chicago White Sox isn't supposed to be a weird spelling of the word socks, S-O-C-K-S. It's the shortened form of stockings. Did you know that?
0: I did not know that.
1: Bet you didn't. An average of 3,234 Americans go to the emergency room every year from tanning bed injuries, including burns, fainting, and eye injuries. What the hell are they doing in the tanning booth?
0: Who still gets who still does that? It's not 1988.
1: Wouldn't believe how many people still tan.
0: I've heard that's not good for your skin long term.
1: No, it's not, but people don't care. People, smoking's bad for your lungs. You see anybody stopping that?
0: True.
1: I mean, look at the vaping. Because vaping's good for you, air quotes. All right, tomorrow we got Guru's Day. And we'll have some Kenny Thomas celebrity golf updates. And we're going to have some big announcements on the Viper Pit Barbecue Contest. So we got another day change. You're just going to have to be patient. We're working out all the kinks. Go out and make a difference in the world. Eric Strauss, I am outro.
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6: Welcome to Weekend Magazine. I'm Paula Maes. I'm here with my two best friends from the Department of Health, and it's Daniela Matthews-Trigg and Kelly Watson. And we're here to talk about something that I think everybody can relate to, and you guys can say yes to me.
7: Yes.
6: So the people, our listeners, can know you're here.
7: We're nodding.
6: You're nodding, Kelly. About the heat. We are having an incredible, well, I don't know. It was kind of hot last summer too, right?
7: Yeah.
6: It was, and, but this time you are kind of addressing the problem. Yeah. And, you guys are specifically, we're going to talk about the heat in general, but you are really keying in on two really specific groups of people, which I think is just, it's really, and it's the homeless.
7: Yes.
6: And it's people that are on drugs or taking drugs or
7: people who use substances.
6: Okay.
7: Yes.
6: And is it just people that, I mean, this is the information you're going to give us is, I don't want to say, you know, but people, a lot of people are homeless or on drugs.
7: Right.
6: And so, but also if you, you know, if this information pertains to you, listen up.
7: Yeah.
6: So what is the first, let's talk about the heat and what, I mean, a lot of what we are going to talk about can be for everybody,
7: yes.
6: Not just if you're just these two groups.
7: Definitely.
6: So let's just talk about the heat and what we need to be aware of and what we need to be thinking of now. And mm-hmm. we're right in the middle of it. Today or tomorrow, whenever if you're listening to the show, it's 4th of July and it's the day after 4th of July and people are just out there in the sun.
7: Outside in the sun. Yeah. Yeah. They say that this is going to be the coolest summer for the rest of our lives. So it's hot and it's every year it's going to be getting hotter. So like you said, this information is important for everybody to be aware of. And we're just really...
6: I just caught what you said and it hit me. I thought you said the coolest. So this is going to be the...
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26: From ABC News, I'm Dave Packard. President Trump to speak at Mount Rushmore tonight to celebrate America's 250th birthday.
27: A spokesperson telling ABC News there would be no better addition to the iconic Mount Rushmore than the 45th and 47th President of the United States, Donald Trump. Trump has long hinted he belongs on the monument, posting back in 2020, "Sounds like a good idea to me." Recently sharing images of his own face next to Washington, Jefferson, Roosevelt, and Lincoln.
26: ABC's Mary Bruce. At East Coast beaches today, dangerous heat on the sand, dangerous fish in the water.
28: With 180 million people sweltering under a brutal heat dome, looking for relief this 4th of July weekend, some beaches turning into a nightmare. A swimmer bitten by a shark at New York's Jones Beach.
29: I just see him like getting up and then he's like holding his foot and then people came and like got him.
28: The victim carried away by lifeguards, later rushed to the hospital.
30: Someone came up to the lifeguard and said shark.
28: A 9-foot-long shark spotted at Point Lookout Beach on Long Island.
26: ABC's Matt Rivers and tragedy on the water in Wisconsin. Three people died this afternoon after a boat they were on overturned in Geneva Lake. Walworth County Sheriff's Office saying 7 people were rescued. A wildfire has grown to more than 74,000 acres in Colorado. Communities near Pueblo warned to be ready to evacuate. Custer County Sheriff Lloyd Rich Smith.
3: Every single resource that can be put on this fire has been put on this fire or is en route.
26: Officials are dedicating 90 additional fire engines from as far away as California and Utah to combat the blaze. Making beautiful music together. Music superstar Taylor Swift and NFL star Travis Kelce are officially husband and wife. A Swift representative says a couple wed in a ceremony officiated by Adam Sandler at New York's Madison Square Garden. 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
26: The Justice Department is putting out the call to state attorneys general to look for evidence of gasoline price gouging.
11: Oil prices have fallen more than a third since their peak in May, but gas prices have only dropped by about 15%. President Trump has called it price gouging, and now at his direction, the Justice Department says it and the FTC are investigating. Industry analysts say gas prices lag behind oil prices, while summertime demand, gasoline inventories, and refining capacity also impact the price at the pump.
26: ABC Stephen Portnoy, the extreme heat affecting half the nation isn't just driving up energy demands from homeowners. Data centers are straining the power grid, too. In honor of America's 250th, Pope Leo virtually accepted the National Constitution Center's Liberty Medal, awarded for promoting religious liberty and freedom of conscience around the world.
12: This historic anniversary presents us with the opportunity to reflect once again on the nation's founding principles in the hope that America will remain ever true to the dream that has earned it the title of Land of the Free and Home of the Brave.
26: The NCC is a private nonprofit. As Mickey Mouse would say, hot dog! 8-year-old Arizona boy Andres Robles made history at Disneyland today when he was named the 1 billionth visitor. He and his family got a VIP tour guide for the day. Disney, of course, the parent company of ABC News. And I'm Dave Packer, ABC News.
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0: This thing's going out in flames. Bye, Viper Pit. Welcome back to the Eric Strauss Show every Monday through Friday, 6 to 8 p.m. It's compelling, incendiary Cialis for your soul. And Viagra for your brain. Jeff St. Louis, Man Candy, is your producer. Boy, I got taken over by the sports animal. We did a whole segment on sports. I had boxers, Kenny Thomas.
22: That was kind of cool, though.
0: I liked it.
22: Abraham Perez. Gonna have to follow his career a little bit.
0: I like the fact that it triggered a liberal.
22: What? Oh. Doesn't take much to trigger them.
0: No, it didn't.
22: And Paul's ready too, by the way, whenever you are.
0: Every Tuesday is what we've affectionately come to know as Guru's Day. Now, if you don't know about Paul Guessing, I was looking at the NBA draft, and the Washington Wizards actually tried to pick Paul first round. But he was like, listen. I can only do so much for the world. I can only sew and weave so much alpaca fur. I can only read my wife's mind so many times. He actually channeled patchouli into the studio. So I've been smelling incense and hearing chimes in my mind for the past 20 minutes as a trigger. Really a mental trigger, so when he comes on, I know what's going on in his mind that he already knew what's going on in his mind, with my mind, in his mind. Anyways, I think you understand what's going on. RioGrandeFoundation.org, errorsofenchantment.com. He's a guru, and that's why he comes on. Without further ado, let's bring in Paul Guessing. Paul, I know resisting the NBA draft was tough. What makes you tick, my man? I mean, most people would go for that type of thing.
23: Oh, man. If the Wizards wanted a 50-year-old white guy at this point with decent jumper in the way of the Hawks, I might go for it, but, you know.
0: Your jump shot's not bad. I think I played basketball with you before, if I recall.
23: I played basketball with a lot of different people and still get out there, but, you know, just trying to make New Mexico a better place to live and raise a family, right?
0: And that is what sucks up most your time. So I'm going to be the first with gratitude to say thank you for resisting the NBA lottery, and thank you for staying in New Mexico.
23: You're absolutely welcome. We're trying to not be the Washington Generals around here in New Mexico, but unfortunately...
0: Well, we're the Washington Generals, brother. we're every bit of the Washington Generals. That's where NBA players' careers go to die. Like, I couldn't feel worse for this D. Peterson. Darren Peterson, poor dude. Oh, no, that's AJ DeBonta.
23: Yeah,
0: it's bad, dude.
23: On to the Spurs when they were bad for a few years, and now he's playing for an NBA title. But we could do the NBA talk thing. We've got a lot of good stuff going on. I enjoy a good chat about basketball or even the World Cup. It's been compelling watching some of that. And
0: I have to say, having watched the World Cup, I'm locked in now. I've watched three or four soccer. I've never watched this much soccer in my life. And I've been locked in on the World Cup just because A, I love it. And B, I just like, it's like what people watching, because they keep showing the fans. You know, and it's just, it's classic people watching to me. I love it.
23: Yeah. Oh, and then the people coming over and being impressed by everything from ice in your drink at a restaurant and free tortilla refills to just the friendliness of Americans and the antics of the Norwegians doing their little rowing thing in Times Square. It's a hoot. So it's good, and good to see foreigners impressed by the United States cutting through the kind of anti-American hype and anti-Trump hype and just coming and having a good time.
0: And that's the thing. It's funny because the people who live here hate the country. But, you know, whatever. Which is sad because they're World Cup fans are joking about the FIFA 15. Have you heard about this? I mean, we're the land of plenty, Paul. If people would just step back from their hatred of America and say, as racist and as bad as we are, we're still better than 90% of the countries on this planet.
23: And 90% of the countries on this planet are way more racist than we are.
0: Amen to that. Way more, by the way. Way more. So let's get to the primary turnout and what this... I want you to break this whole thing down because you sent me this primary turnout thing. What does this mean? Does it give us hope? Is it depressing? Do you think Hull has a snowball's chance and you know what? I mean, break it down for everybody. 346,460 ballots cast out of 1.4 million eligible voters, not even 10%.
23: Well, I'll say it this way. Of course, for those who somehow, some way missed our conversation last Tuesday, I informed you and your listeners that I was in Roswell at the time. I also visited Artesia, Carlsbad, and Clovis during my trip down to southeastern New Mexico. And I told them that Southeast New Mexicans need to get their butts to the polls in November. Now, I had not seen this particular voter turnout information for the primary county by county, but this is nothing new. Southeast New Mexico feels disenfranchised. They feel like their voice doesn't matter, partially now with the redistricting, partially because we're such a blue state and their views are ignored. But I told them, if you want political power, if you want to avoid Deb Haaland as your next governor and coming after your way of life, you guys need to show up to the polls and be the highest turnout county, not the lowest turnout county. And I don't remember exactly which counties were which, but I believe three of the bottom four in percentage turnout in the primary were counties that I visited last week, Lee and Eddy and Curry County. Now, Curry County is not an oil and gas county. That's where Clovis is. Lee and Eddy County, though, those are number one and number two in oil production among counties in the United States. That's where New Mexico's money comes from. And it is very important that those counties make their voices heard in elections. Now, primaries, okay, fine. I'll give them a pass. But it's not a one-time pass because they've been not showing up to vote.
0: They didn't show up in the Ronchetti election. I know that.
23: Exactly. And Yvette Harrell, the first time when she lost the first race to Social Torres Small, also those counties, if they had turned out at a higher level, the statewide average, I believe I calculated, Yvette would have gotten a second term in the U.S. Congress. So Southeast New Mexico is a conservative area, but conservative votes don't do any good if you don't show up at the polls and make them heard.
0: Yeah, and it's tragic because if you look, it's like 14.6% of the county in Lea turned out.
23: Yeah, Lee County. Yep.
0: Lee.
23: That's really low. Yeah, it's L-E-A, Lee. Not Robert E. Lee, but it's named after a guy named Lee who spelled his name with an A.
0: Wow. 14.6%, Paul. I just want that. I want people to roll that around a bit. 15.25 in Curry.
23: Yeah. And those are conservative counties. Now, Doña Ana was down there as well, which is kind of interesting because that's
0: 17. Liberal. 17%.
23: Yeah. But I care a lot more about Lee and Eddy and Curry showing up because they are more reflective of the views I want to see expressed in Santa Fe. So, obviously, Greg Hull, his territory, his strength, his base was right here in Bernalillo County, mostly, obviously, Sandoval County. But he is somebody who strongly overperformed in the big metro right here. I hope and pray and will tell him that he needs to be very engaged in getting out the vote in southeastern New Mexico. And if he doesn't do that between now and November, it's going to be ugly on election night. So,
0: dude, and I'm telling you, it's November's just around the corner. It's going to come by quicker than you can imagine. Now, I have argued this continuously, and I don't know how you could get people in Lee County to wake up to this, but a mail-in ballot is just, if you're getting 14.6% and you're just counting on people to show up to the polls, you've got to do something different. They've got to do mail-in ballots. They've got to get people registered out there. They've got to show people a better way to vote. They're busy. They're working. They're hardworking people. You've got to find a way for them to be able to vote where they don't feel disenfranchised, where they can actually sit at home, check some boxes, put it in the mail, and be done.
23: I agree. Whatever means voting you want to use, that should be encouraged as long as you do the thing and get out to vote. And definitely not saying, oh, you got to wait till election day, only do this, that, or the other. You got to get out and vote. And the same.
0: Okay, hold that thought right there, Paul, because we're going to take a quick break. If you're just tuning in, joining me is Paul Gessing, Rio Grande Foundation. org, heirsofenchantment.com. He's got a great podcast, Tipping Point, which I want to touch on when we come back as well. Plus, he wrote an article, post-mortem on the Albuquerque City Council victory, but there's been some non-victories as of late as well, and I want to talk to him about that as well. ABC Door, abcdoor.com is the website, 505-884-1166. June 26th, it's going to be an extravaganza, and it's just 3 days away. Friday from 1 to 5 p.m., they're going to have hot dogs, hamburgers, chips, sodas, drawings for gift cards, swag. 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You can get to know ABC Door Company. 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Find out why they do the best garage door in the state of New Mexico, possibly the nation, and how they can do commercial, residential, automatic openers or automatic gates, which I don't know. I can't sing the praises of my automatic gate opener enough. I don't get out of the car, open the gate, get back in the car, drive through, get out of the car, close the gate, then get back into my car and have to drive away. I push a button, and I have an app, too. So I had a guy working on my house. I'd click a button. He'd come in through the back. I have a camera back there. I can see when he comes and goes. ABCdoor.com. You've got to reach out to this amazing door company. 505-884-1166. This Friday from 1 to 5 p.m., go out there. 2020 Ziering Avenue. It's right in the Sawmill District. You're going to love it. Hot dogs, hamburgers, chips, soda, drawings, gift cards. And meet everybody. 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
10: 243-3333. If you're just tuning in, every Tuesday we have Gurus Day, which I love. And I've got to get the new date to Charles. I just got an email about the barbecue contest. So we have Paul Guessing on. I promise you tomorrow I will land that plane and we will pump the bleep out of that date and let everybody know and the contestants know all the information. Somebody texted, we don't hate America. We hate the most disastrous president we've ever had, Donald J. Trump. Now, look, we all thought that about Obama for 8 years. And then we thought it couldn't get worse. And then y'all elected Biden and it got worse. And through it all, I don't think I've ever seen vitriol towards America as I have through Trump derangement syndrome. So I just disagree with your text wholeheartedly. Like, you do more than hate Donald Trump. You actually have actual vitriol for this country. And that's a big difference. But I'll digress, and I want to get back to Paul. Paul, are you there, buddy?
11: I'm here, Eric.
10: So I want to get back to these numbers, and just statewide turnout was 24.6%. I mean, that's atrocious at best.
11: You're right. It needs to be better. And, you know, you and I talked about Deb Haaland and the threat that she poses to this state and the fact that, you know, I would have liked to have seen more people do what you and I did, which is to register and vote in the Democratic Party primary to try to prevent her from getting
10: first. That didn't go well, now, by the way. That didn't go well.
11: Yeah, it didn't work out, but, you know, that's what...
10: The propaganda behind her, Paul, what I've come to discover is the Democrat Party is truly the party of propaganda. Like, all they have to do is put an effigy up of her and the word fierce, and that's reason enough to vote her for governor. I'm not joking with you.
11: I tend to agree.
10: I mean, they don't research. It doesn't matter. With MLG, if you are, or even Keller, let's look at the Keller and Darren White debates. Like, Darren White literally owned Keller in the debates. It didn't matter. It just doesn't matter to these people. They don't care about the quality of the candidate. How do we get beyond that?
11: I don't know. I've been trying for a long time. Obviously, I try to connect the idea of good policy with New Mexico's performance and potentially doing better than we have. I'm not saying that that is the be-all, end-all, because it's become clear to me that a lot of people, I don't know about a majority, but certainly a lot of people don't care. They would rather

0: have the political correct choice for governor or whatever office than actually succeed as a state. And that, I have to admit, is a baffling perspective for me, because we've been doing the Democrat thing and especially the progressive thing for decades, and it hasn't worked out very well for New Mexico.
1: At all.
0: We tried to do what we do, and that's to use data to show that New Mexico needs to take a different approach. But it is, you know, there's that line about, you know, things that have tried and succeeded elsewhere fail when they're brought to New Mexico. That's a paraphrase of Lew Wallace's quote. He was a territorial governor over 100 years ago in this state, and that's something that he said then. And he's not wrong. He wasn't wrong then, and he's not wrong now. So we still believe and we'll still focus. And sometimes, you know, I talked to you last week about winning at city council and defeating a tax increase and defeating it twice. So there's still a place for good arguments, but it just doesn't seem like enough.
1: I'm going to give you my take on why I think, in part, that thing failed when we come back, Paul. We need to take a quick break. If you're just tuning in, joining me is Paul Gessing, RioGrandeFoundation.org, heirsofenchantment.com. We'll be right back with Paul.
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12: 243-3333 if you're just tuning in. Every Tuesday we do Guru's Day. Paul Gessing comes on and reads my mind, as he does his wife's mind on numerous occasions. The only guy that I've ever met that can get his honey-do list, honey-done, without doing any duns. Because he mind controls me, but I digress. Paul Gessing. I don't know. I triggered another liberal.
13: What'd you say this time? What'd they say?
14: Well,
1: they're into this. You're Trump. Trump is your God, Eric, which is so stupid. I've never been a Trump fan. He's president, and I don't like any president. I've said this how many times? But they just say whatever they want, man, Candy. How many times have I said I don't like any president? I don't like politicians in general. So I don't know where they get that from. I don't know. They listen to something else. But anyways, oh, Trump started a war like that. Oh, no liberal president's ever done that. Anyways, Paul, are you there, buddy?
0: I'm right here.
1: All right. You did an RGF on the road post mortem on Albuquerque City Council victory. Yes, the tax hike was defeated, but I'm telling you this. The reason Phil Bacorn voted against it is because I just don't think she likes Brooke Besson, in my humble opinion. I think if Phil Bacorn could raise taxes, she would do it in a drop of a dime. But if it's Brooke Besson that wants the tax raise, she ain't doing it. It's just my take.
0: Certainly threw some gravel in the gears of Besson's original attempt to increased the tax back in March and then voted against it again. And you may be right. And politics, you know, for a lot of people is a lot about personality and whether yep. they like the person or not. We'll take the victory regardless. And yep. You may be correct, but I do think there is some concern right now with rising prices across the board about, you know, with these progressives about the gross receipts tax and its impact on those of lesser means. So we'll take the win where we can get them at Albuquerque City Council. I will tell you, just crossed my computer screen during one of the breaks. We get another local battle, not at City Council, but now Bernalillo County Commission. Apparently tonight they are starting the process of going to public financing of Bernalillo County elections, which has worked out so marvelously in the city of Albuquerque, where
1: oh my Lord,
0: Tim Keller getting tax dollars to run a campaign, and then
1: my Lord,
0: of course, plenty of additional money to dominate a campaign. So, we'll be battling another issue locally here in the weeks and months ahead.
1: It's just so. On my end, they're raising registration fees, by the way, if you don't know this, 25%.
0: Yes, that was part of the road bill that passed
1: yeah.
0: session.
1: And let me just ask you, in a state ripe with a surplus, because I just got off air on the Sports Animal with Mo Maestas, and Mo's like, we have so much money, but nobody wants to spend it. Like, he's trying to improve UNM stadiums and whatever, or build a stadium. I'm all for building a state-of-the-art stadium. I mean, what do we have here? What is the one? Tingley? Tingley Coliseum.
0: Indoor arena, yeah.
1: That place is a dump.
0: It's very old.
1: It is.
0: It's a rodeo barn.
1: It is so bad. I mean, why a state with his... And that, by the way, if Deb Haaland gets elected... We ain't going to have to worry about a surplus anymore. She's going to suck this state dry.
0: Right. Well,
1: so why on earth? And it's got, I would bet it's up to about, it was at $6 billion before the oil shot through the roof. It's got to be $8 to $10 billion right now in surplus money.
0: I mean, they've spent a lot of it. They put a lot of it into the permanent fund. So I don't know that we'll have $6 to $8 billion. We have the $850 million unexpected surplus from oil and gas that we are urging Lujan Grisham to call a special session to return what would amount to about $1,000 per tax filer in New Mexico if we were to do that. I also think Greg Hull and his campaign should do that. You can't just go off and raise money now. You have to continue to engage and continue to push, especially since he has less name ID across the state of New Mexico. In mm-hmm. Southeast New Mexico, I mentioned you know, my travels down there. Those folks do not know Greg Hull. They need to get him down to southeastern New Mexico. But, yeah, with the money we have, we could do some great things, and we could cut taxes and build an arena. But there's no vision among these politicians, especially Lujan Grisham and Deb Haaland. I don't think she has a clue about anything. So, yeah, I would like Greg Hull to do some really innovative things, but he needs to get into that office first.
12: I just, I don't know if I'm just a scorned New Mexico voter. I just, every time I try to roll the numbers and just try to see a path for Greg Hull, and I look at, I can promise you this. Let me make you this unadulterated promise. If there is 24.6% statewide turnout, Deb Haaland wins in a landslide.
0: Yeah.
12: I'm just telling you this right now. If these numbers hold true and you get these districts and these counties not voting, dead on arrival, dead man walking.
0: Yeah, he's got a lot of work ahead of him, no doubt about that.
12: Okay, and we're going to talk about the, can you stay on for one more segment, or do you need to go?
0: Sure. No, I can do it.
12: Okay, we need to promote the website phone number, so we'll do one more segment with Paul Gessing. I want to talk about my friend Arnie at ABQ Guns. 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It's Arnie. 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
22: Oh, yay.
12: Magma. I just like saying that word when it comes to Paul Guessing, because the dude's like magma. What do you think about the magma under New Mexico?
0: I've heard about it for a long time. Obviously, it could have a real impact on New Mexico someday. You know, we might not be 50th anymore if we get turned into a one giant volcano. But
12: yes,
0: not looking forward to that. So hopefully it doesn't happen in any of our lifetimes.
12: Let's not do that.
0: Right.
12: So, Paul, what else is new on the RioGrandeFoundation.org website? What other things should people be steered towards?
0: Yeah, well, I'll steer them to two things. One is RioGrandeFoundation.org, the events page. We have a great event at lunch on Thursday. Speaker Timothy Sandifer's written a recent book about the Declaration of Independence and Jefferson and John Adams and, you know, kind of getting around here what we're going to be celebrating, the 250th anniversary of this country. You can go to riograndefoundation.org/events. Tickets are reasonably priced. They're at the Indian Pueblo Cultural Center. That's where we're having the events. So folks should check that out. That's this Thursday, noon to 1.
1: And it's good food there, by the way.
0: They do. They have delicious food there, yes. The other thing is State Senator Peter Wirth has announced that he's not running for re-election. Now, he's a senator. He's not up this fall for election, so he'll be retiring in 2 years, but he is also stepping back from the majority leader post in the New Mexico Senate. So he's one of the three most powerful people in the state of New Mexico. And, you know, most people are saying, oh, what a great guy, this, that, and the other. And I will say, Peter Wirth, very nice man. And I hear from Republicans in the legislature that he was fair to them in their getting hearings and those kinds of things. Not arguing with any of that. But I do point out that Senator Wirth owns the fact that New Mexico is dead last and everything, and he had the power to change it and didn't do a darn thing. And so, you know, I think Republicans in this state suffer from a little bit of Stockholm syndrome where their
1: counters,
0: they start to love them and want to be friends with them. Well, Peter Wirth, you know, he's a state senator. He's not helping the state of New Mexico out. He's promoting big government liberal policies.
1: Yep.
0: Be called in to account for that, and that's what I do.
1: Amen to that, brother. Because someday all of these libby-dibby dudes are going to wake up to the fact that they've been voting, what is that, don't bite your nose to spite your face, or, you know, at the end of the day, if we're last at everything, at some point you have to question why you keep voting this way.
0: Exactly. Now, Peter Wirth from Santa Fe, so you know how that's, that district is going to vote. I don't know, you know, I'm sure the Democrats are already discussing who's going to replace Peter Wirth as majority leader in the Senate, who's going to replace Maggie Toulouse Oliver as lieutenant governor candidate now that she's decided she doesn't want to run for that position or whatever health reasons.
1: And race had nothing to do with it, by the way.
0: Do what?
1: Just to let you know, get ahead of the curve on that. It's not because it's Toulouse Oliver and Holland, you know, that had nothing to do with it. How much you want to bet they put a Hispanic on that ticket?
0: That would be a wise move, I would say.
1: Yeah.
0: But
1: I could see that.
0: I don't know what the real reason is, but, you know, the lieutenant governor position is not a very powerful one. Obviously, that would be two, you know, liberal non-Hispanic ladies could be a factor there. But, you know, Maggie Toulouse Oliver has been kind of, I think, asleep at the switch at the Secretary of State's office for quite a while.
1: You think?
0: On the ballot, she'd done her job and promulgated regulations on the signatures, the e-signatures, to get on the ballot. That's how Rebecca Dow won her case. So it's an interesting dynamic, but we'll see what happens with the lieutenant governor and, of course, Peter Wirth down the road.
1: How can people get a hold of you, Paul?
0: RioGrandeFoundation.org. The events page is /events if you want to go to that. Errorsofenchantment.com for our blog site. Tipping Point, New Mexico. You know, Mackenzie Bishop made some waves recently. We talked to Matt Monty of the Monty Cigar Shop. And then we're doing an exit interview with Carol White that'll come out Thursday of this week. So lots of good stuff going on at Tipping Point, New Mexico.
1: Appreciate you, Paul. Keep making a difference.
0: Eric.
1: Keep being a guru. Thanks for all you do, buddy. All right, 243-3333, your reactions to Paul Guessing. It went longer with Paul than I normally do, man, Candy. So that was interesting.
8: Well, he had a lot of news.
1: He did. That was an interesting conversation. But let's get to some fun facts and get the bleep out of here. What do you say?
8: We can, but have we... When are we going to make a decision on the Viper Pit cook-off?
1: I'll announce it tomorrow. Gotcha. I had said that, yeah. I will get a date squared away tomorrow.
8: Okay, and... So,
1: podcast.
8: Yes, let's do some podcasting. Anyways, newsradiokkob.com. Click the website. Go to the website. Click on the host. You'll see the host on the right. Go down to the host you like. Eric Strauss is the man's name. Click his face right there. Start watching some of those podcasts. It's so easy. Viper at K walked me right through it because I had been saying it wrong all this time. Or you can go on to Siri. You can say, hey, Siri, find the House of Strauss podcast, or okay, Google, find the House of Strauss podcast, or Alexa, find the House of Strauss podcast, or just go to Spotify or wherever you get your podcast from, and you'll find it in there.
1: Perfect. Thank you, my man.
8: No problem, brother.
1: All right. So that's everything. I promise you we'll have updates on the barbecue competition tomorrow. I do apologize. We had to cancel the September 11th date, so we'll get you a new date tomorrow. I hate to yank all your chains like this, but my life is a bleep show, just to say it simply. We had a date initially, and that got bleeped because of the station had too much going on.
8: Mm-hmm.
1: So that one wasn't my fault.
8: Nope.
1: But from here, it's been my fault. So, Britain used to be connected to mainland Europe by a now submerged landmass called Doggerland.
8: Is this real?
1: That's true.
8: I've got to Google this.
1: Britain used to be connected to mainland Europe by a now submerged landmass called Doggerland. Cows can walk downstairs, but it's very difficult for them, and they'll only do it if they have to. Do you know that, man, Candy? I don't know who found that out. I guess by making cows go, well, look, Johnny, he can walk down the stairs after I cattle prodded him like 10 times. Go figure.
8: We need to.
1: He doesn't look happy doing it.
8: The way we get this dairy to the next step is we got to build a second floor.
1: I don't know. He doesn't look happy. The words vanilla and vagina come from the same Latin root word. It's because the shape of vanilla when it grows resembles.
8: And on
1: that could have been a half hour topic right there.
8: 20 seconds.
1: On that, I think I'll tap out. Go out and make a difference in the world. Eric Strauss, I am outro.

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10: 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I'm Paula Maes. I'm here with my two best friends from the Department of Health, and it's Daniela Matthews-Trigg and Kelly Watson. And we're here to talk about something that I think everybody can relate to, and you guys can say yes to me.
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12: From ABC News, I'm Dave Packer. America is gearing up for the nation's 250th birthday at Mount Rushmore. Music ahead of the arrival of President Trump, who's set to speak tonight. Extreme heat is slowing down some celebrations.
13: In the nation's capital, flyovers taking place every hour in Washington, D.C. You can see paratroopers up above in the skies. This afternoon, President Trump making his way to Mount Rushmore to speak at the big celebration later tonight. But the extreme heat is impacting some celebrations. The Great American State Fair on the National Mall postponed due to the high temperatures.
12: ABC's Rena Roy. The city of Philadelphia filed a motion today to appeal the court's mandate, which cleared the way for the immediate replacement of the slavery exhibit at the president's house. Philadelphia attorney and civil rights activist Michael Card said that the new plaques do not tell the whole truth.
14: People want to talk about the fact that the founding fathers took up arms against a tyrannical government in Britain. Tell that. That's a good story. But then there's the bad, the mistreatment of women. And then there's the ugly, the genocide against red people and enslavement of black people.
12: Two people were killed, one hurt in a mall shooting in Dearborn, Michigan today.
15: Dearborn Police Chief Isa Shaheen says it all started between two groups at the Fairlane Town Center Mall.
16: It appears this was not a random act of violence. It was between two parties that knew each other here at the mall, and a fight began that escalated in gunfire. It appears that both parties had firearms.
15: Which were handguns, says the chief.
16: We have a number of the people involved at the station, and we're interviewing them to better understand what led to this escalation. But I can assure you that those involved or responsible for this will be held accountable.
15: He says they don't yet know the motive.
12: ABC's Chuck Sievertson. World Cup. Egypt defeated Australia 4-2 on penalty kicks after a 1-1 draw. And defending World Cup champion Argentina survives a scare from underdog Cape Verde, winning 3-2 in extra time. Their camps confirmed Taylor Swift and Travis Kelce were married today at New York's Madison Square Garden. You're listening to ABC News.
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12: A long funeral is underway in Iran for late Supreme Leader Ayatollah Ali Khamenei, who was killed by a U.S. strike months ago.
19: We expect leaders, representatives, and delegations from dozens of countries to come, including China, India, Pakistan, Russia, Turkey. They will all be among the attendees, some of whom were seen arriving in Tehran on Friday. Now, Iranian state media, they've been really building up this moment with wall-to-wall coverage and tributes and feature documentaries about Khamenei's life.
12: ABC's Britt Clannad. The U.S. territory of Guam is bracing for a super typhoon, which could strike as a Category 5 with winds of 145 miles per hour. It's expected to pass by Sunday night, local time. It was a successful blast-off for a mission to boost the Swift Space Observatory.
20: Even with three scrubs in 3 days, this project has moved very quickly.
21: 6 months ago, this was a PowerPoint.
20: Kieran Wilson is with Catalyst, the company that designed and built the Link robotic satellite.
21: In under a year, we're going from identification of a problem, proposal, contract award, to launch.
20: If everything goes to plan, Link will gently take hold of the Swift Space Telescope and slowly hoist it into a higher orbit before it prematurely plunges back into Earth's atmosphere. Jim Ryan, ABC News.
12: The Philadelphia Flyers are prepared to pay Anaheim setter Leo Carlson the highest annual salary at $18 million since the salary cap era began in 2005. Dave Packer, ABC News.
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8: This is Mark Levin wishing you a happy 4th of July. 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
9: Welcome back, America.
10: Shall we continue? I think we shall. Now, this language is important. Jurisdiction. We go back to this word, jurisdiction thereof. Listen to me. I'm walking you through it. Come back to the word jurisdiction, where Roberts makes the same argument as those who've always supported birthright citizenship make. That is, jurisdiction means physical jurisdiction. You're here, that's it. So if a pregnant mother is in our country illegally and has her baby in our country, the baby is granted immediate citizenship, according to this argument, for two reasons. Number one, under British common law, the subjects born in the king's kingdom are subjects. Well, that's ridiculous. That's not what the framers believe, but that's that. Number two, it's the plain language. It says jurisdiction. What else could it possibly mean? Now, as I said, does that make sense to anybody? So a foreigner can unilaterally confer jurisdiction on herself, illegally, I guess, by conferring then jurisdiction on her soon-to-be-born baby by coming into the United States illegally.

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8: This is Mark Levin wishing you a happy 4th of July. 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
11: Now, I know a lot of you may not read. Maybe you want to listen to an audio version. I don't even know if they're available. I checked Amazon. These books are all heavily discounted because Amazon is about moving as many products as they can. I am not pushing this to make money. It's not about making money. I'm not going to make a lot of money off this. It's about you being the spokesman, the activist, person at the dinner table, the breakfast table, at church or synagogue or wherever you are, explaining things to people. Now, it's a very short segment now, and I won't extend this, obviously, well beyond the bottom of the hour. But now the book on power, which is the last book I wrote, which came out about this time last year, about 11 months ago, give or take. I want to get

0: to this with you, too, because those of you who are really, really smart and been with me a long time, you understand each one of these books really is a chapter, a chapter, a chapter, a chapter in a series of books. These 10 books, starting with the Supreme Court book, Men in Black, all the way up to On Power. I suspect most of this will be viewed as, wow, this is good stuff when I'm dead and gone, and that's fine, but I'm worried about the here and now and what's going on in our country. So stick with me. It's all very important. We'll be right back.
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0: All right. What about this power issue? You know, when I write a book, as you know, I spend 4, 5, 6 months explaining it on TV, on radio, in person to a number of people, because I think it's very important. On Power Begins, many have written about and debated the issue of power, including the ancients and modern philosophers, scholars, and statesmen alike. Stick with me, this is important. Why? Because power determines your social arrangements, quality of life, and more to the point of this book, whether you are free or enslaved or some degree of either. In short, it determines your personal fate, the fate of your community, and the fate of a nation. Yep. There are infinite ways to view power, innumerable contexts and circumstances in which to apply it. There's truly no simple, concise, all-purpose definition for what is meant by power. Clearly, however, it's more than a mere word. Spend time thinking, talking, or writing about it. It's not a mere abstraction, a useless amorphism, or an elitist esotericism. Power is a term meant to describe some kind of force or energy that surrounds us all the time, is both ubiquitous in your life, into the life of an entire society, and is consequential in every way. Power is a core reality and characteristic of human existence, yet without more to go on, such as context and circumstance, it can be ambiguous and elusive. In all human pursuits, including personal pursuits and life events, power matters. At a macro level, power shapes economies, politics, and governments. Moreover, there are many variations, implied powers, necessary powers, assumed powers, granted powers, defined powers, and on and on. For most people, these are unstated and often unnoticed or obscure kinds of power, but they exist and they matter. Indeed, power is inextricably linked to liberty, although it's not to be confused with liberty itself. Power determines if there's too much liberty, like anarchy, or too little, like tyranny. Depending on how power is exercised, who exercises, and if it is bound by human rights. The American Revolution is an important and obvious example of power properly pursued and exercised, the point of which is to promote individual and societal liberty, including by means of representative, limited, divided government, that is, ordered liberty. Conversely, autocrats of every stripe and in all ages have exploited liberty to empower themselves at the expense of the liberty of others. In fact, one's use of liberty this way to expand one's own power to diminish, if not denude, the liberty of others is in a real sense a paradox. And it is a cancer that apparently metastasizes over time within democracies. Of course, there are democracies that have lasted several centuries, but in the end, they have all succumbed to the steady increase in the centralization of power and a decline in individual and societal liberty. Sadly, this appears to be the nature of things right now, too. To be clear, then, even the most widely conceived nation-states, mindful of man's abuses of power and established with the intent of curbing and restraining that power, seem to fail in the end. Gone are Athens, Rome, and numerous lesser societies. Democracies struggle against the centralization of power almost from the moment they're established. Now keep in mind, the first book, American Marxism, I go into incredible comprehensive detail about what is happening in our culture, in our society, in our educational system, in school boards, to parenting, in our culture. And what is Marxism? What is it? It's obviously a defective form of a philosophy, an ideology, but it is tyranny dressed up as humane, fairness. In a word, it's emotional. When you listen to the Marxists speak, it's all about emotion. You deserve this, and you should get that, but let's go on with power. Because they're related in a big damn way. History is replete with examples of tyrants grabbing power in the name of liberty. Prime example exists in Marxist regimes where liberation through revolution, class warfare, where the masses, the so-called oppressed, are said to revolt against the powerful few, the so-called oppressors. The promise of liberty through community and collectivism results in hellish genocidal police states ruling over the people in their name, but without their consent and with an iron fist. Again, this is not only a phenomenon of tyrannies. As I noted in my first book, Liberty and Tyranny, not my first book, but an early book, Liberty and Tyranny. In our own country, President Abraham Lincoln observed that slave owners and abolitionists all claim to stand for liberty. Like liberty in the context of power, democracy is another word that is used by the power hungry to deceive and disarm. You know, like the Democratic Socialists of America? Democracy. That's right. Democracy is often alluded to by those who reject it, as they reject universal individual liberty, and where democracies exist, would destroy them. In his book, Politics in the English Language, George L. Orwell writes about the perversion of political words used in a consciously dishonest way. I'm quoting him. That is, the person who uses them has his own private definition, but allows his hearer to think he means something quite different. It's almost universally felt, writes Orwell, that when we call a country democratic, we are praising it. Consequently, the defenders of every kind of regime claim that it's a democracy, and fear that they might have to stop using the word if it were tied down to any one meeting. Now, the word democracy, like the word liberty, is frequently used as a rhetorical weapon to deceive the true intentions and conceal the real nature of the abusers. Again, these behaviors and tactics are not exclusive to tyrants and autocracies. It's a real and growing threat in Western societies as they increasingly centralize power in the name of unlimited egalitarian and so-called righteous causes. Environmental justice, economic justice, social justice, equity, reparations, nationalized health care, the existential threat of climate change, and so forth, which require and in fact demand the centralization of power to supposedly ameliorate the perceived, claimed, and in some cases manufactured societal maladies, the final resolutions of which are not only impossible, but are not necessarily intended to be solvable. The agitations, demands, and related propaganda are sledgehammers with which to pummel the limited and divided institutional barriers to centralized power in democratic governments. It's exactly what's going on right now. So when you read American Marxism, you will understand the forces behind that. Some of them are ethnic. Some of them are race-related. Some of them are economic-related. Some of them are sex and gender related. Some of them are all of them. And the use and pursuit of power. Let us narrow the focus. I start with the observation, which I believe is historically indisputable, yet potentially controversial, which you can infer from what I have already written, that over the millennia, mankind has generally suffered more from the abuse of power and the concomitant diminution of liberty than from its humane and righteous application. There are important exceptions, of course, in the individual's everyday life and society generally. But narrowing the focus even further, in the long history of mankind, and even in modern times, the most pervasive form of governance under which most human beings live and have lived is authoritarian. Today, one need look only at the membership of the United Nations to prove the point. Some 70% of the world's population currently lives under brutal autocratic regimes. This raises an unpleasant question. Is this the natural state of mankind, at least in the communal sense, even if individuals themselves wish for and seek liberty? I term this negative power. So I'm creating a new philosophical framework here. I term this negative power. And I discuss that more fully in a later chapter called Negative Power. That said, in a democratic negative power, in a democracy, negative power typically takes the form of a steadily increasing centralization of authority that starts slowly but eventually spreads more quickly to cover all corners of the nation, moving closer toward a quasi-autocratic model. It occurs primarily in three general ways: the imposition by the few, for example, the judiciary; the peaceful vote of the many, where the people willingly vote for their own demise; or the slow institutionalization of and acquiescence to, as Thomas Hobbes characterized it, a Leviathan, that is, a dominating and domineering army of non-representative bureaucrats. Of course, there are degrees to which centralization develops and occurs, some more aggressive and ominous than others. This is happening right now. That's why I'm taking the time to go through this. It's happening right in front of your eyes. Centralization in moderation, which is intended to secure liberty that does not exist or undergird existing liberty, that is, threatened or diminished by factionalism, mob rule, or anarchy, is of a different character than power secured for power's sake or with a tyrannical mindset or purpose. And again, looking at our own history, in the early days of our republic, the Articles of Confederation were abandoned because the national government lacked the power to do much. And as explained by the National Archives, just a few years after the Revolutionary War, Madison, Hamilton, and Washington feared their young country was on the brink of financial collapse. America's first constitution, the Articles of Confederation, gave the Confederate Congress the power to make rules and request funds from the states, but it had no power to enforce them. And I go on. That's not the point right now. I just was explaining the point of negative power. Obviously, human beings are imperfect. This is not much of a revelation. Yet it seems downplayed or ignored by too many in democracies who acquiesce to or even cheer for governmental centralization when wrapped in promises of larger welfare state, ethnic, racial, economic empowerment, or godlike fixes to natural disasters and climate events. But the idea that the centralization of power, which necessarily concentrates authority in the hands of fewer imperfect individuals and whose base of knowledge is naturally narrow, it's a receipt for societal improvement, progress, stability, and well-being is not only counterintuitive, but contrary to everyday human experience and mankind's history. Indeed, what makes the individuals more perfect as decision makers, more moral as people, or more informed, wise, or prudential than anyone else? Nothing. Autocrats are not known to possess such qualities or demonstrate them when exercising power. Most excel at acquiring power, but not much else. Indeed, those who achieve such a station exhibit a greater affinity for the darker side of human behavior, including corruption and dishonesty, immorality and hubris, anger, vainglory, egomaniacal, and so forth and so on. Although a rare good or perceived benefit may come from this wielding of power, such as the claim that the Italian fascist Benito Mussolini made the trains run on time, by the way, it's a myth. It's farcical and awfully deadly delusion. Is this interesting to you, Mr. Medusa? Keep going, I will. Moreover, where's the evidence that concentrated power in the hands of administrative state, where the bureaucrats consist of specially trained experts and societal organizers who know what is best for the people and know how best to achieve those ends, supposedly. Where has this ever existed anywhere? Certainly not in America, as will be discussed later. Contrarily, from Aristotle and Cicero to John Locke and Montesquieu and numerous others, philosophers and scholars have argued for the wisdom of diversified, dispersed, mixed power within governments, that is, where power checks and balances power, which provides a greater likelihood of enlightened leadership and administration, greater respect and appreciation for the civil society and non-governmental parts of society, and more protection of individual sovereignty and free will. In essence, a positive power structure attempts to contain and control the dark side of the human character and experience, and emphasizes the capacity for a civilized and just society. I'm just going to read a little bit more, but you can see I spent a lot of time digging into this issue, and there's very few footnotes in this book, or endnotes, I guess they call them, because these are my own thoughts. Excuse me. They're my own thoughts. Think about this. I think we better take a break, actually. And then I want to get back to this because there's just a few more paragraphs I'm going to read to you, and then we will sum up. Because a lot of people are anxious right now, including me, worried about what's happening to the country. You see the enemy within. You see the Supreme Court ruling yesterday. You're very, very concerned about these elections. You see what's happening to the Democrat Party. What are Republicans going to do? What if the Democrats take over? There's a lot of tumult going on. It's all intentional. We are, in fact, under attack by the enemy within. More the reason to understand what I'm trying to portray. We'll be right back.
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8: We are Red Eye Radio. He's Eric Hardy, and I'm Gary McNamara. And I know one of the arguments is, well, I mean, we've had this policy for 140 years. Well, it was wrong, and it wasn't based. We can have policy that has...
9: That's something that Roberts wrote. Yeah.
8: Right. And that's why I look at this and say, what's the argument against what we already know?
9: Right.
8: That the 14th Amendment, when you look at the exemptions, were based on whether you have loyalty to the United States. And we know in our immigration system, if you come from a foreign country and wish to become a citizen, you have to pledge allegiance to the United States. And it was clear in the 14th Amendment by adding American Indians as an exemption who are already here.
9: Right.
8: They were here before the people that were making the 14th Amendment.
9: Right.
8: That it was based on not whether you were here and cooperative legally here and cooperative and, you know, whatever. It's did you belong to a tribe and do you have loyalty to the tribe? And not to the United States of America.
9: Right.
8: I don't know of a political argument that defeats that. And I've been looking for a couple of years for that one. For anybody, what's the argument against that?
9: Right.

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3: We're Red Eye Radio. He's Eric Harding. I'm Gary McNamara. So you had angel mothers that were speaking before the House yesterday, and Representative Jayapal said, unfortunately, this is the hearing. This is the fourth time we've been here about sanctuary cities. We have better things to do. And Jessica Gorman, mother of Sheridan Gorman, who was killed by an illegal immigrant, went after her again in this statement. Here we go.
4: That was my daughter, and that is who she was until the day she was stolen from us. And I honestly can't make sense of it. I cannot make peace with it. And in what world does the child who spent her life making sure no one was lonely die terrified and alone on a pier in Chicago? In what world does the girl who saw everyone become invisible to the people in power responsible for protecting her? This cannot be explained away, and it cannot be buried beneath a list of unrelated issues that you all paraded before us. Thanks for telling me without telling me that, you know, you're here, but you don't want to be. This is the fourth time you had angel families. Thanks for telling me you don't care.
5: Flat out, that's the only way you can respond to that. I mean, what a slap in the face.
6: Oh, we have to hear this again?
5: Yeah.
6: Yeah, the question is why?
5: Yeah,
6: why do you have to hear this again for this to get through your thick skull?
3: Because you're still promoting sanctuary cities. You still believe that an illegal immigrant criminal's freedom is more important than the safety and security of American citizens. That's it, right?
6: If you didn't change after the first time,
3: right?
6: If you didn't change from learning from the first cases, you're not going to change. Thank you for making our point and demonstrating clearly who you and your party are.
3: Right.
6: You care nothing about American citizens. You look only to protect the criminal element of illegal aliens in this country. And you're doing it over and over again. And you're basically yawning in the face of a grieving mother. Wow.
3: You don't need to. Well, you're bothering me. You're bothering me.
6: Why do we have to be here again?
3: Right.
6: This is a waste of time.
3: This isn't an important issue. American citizens dying at the hands of illegal immigrant criminals. This is no big deal. You know, let's move on to something else. My God.
6: Wow.
3: What cold,
6: uncaring.
3: Blankety blank, the
6: grotesque
3: blanks.
6: Test is what it is.
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3: We're Red Eye Radio. He's Eric Hardy, and I'm Gary McNamara. And I know one of the arguments is, well, I mean, we've had this policy for 140 years. Well, it was wrong, and it wasn't based. We get a policy that has...
4: That's something that, that Roberts wrote.
3: Yeah. Right. And that's why I look at this and say, what's the argument against what we already know?
4: Right.
3: That the 14th Amendment, when you look at the exemptions, were based on whether you have loyalty to the United States. And we know in our immigration system, if you come from a foreign country and wish to become a citizen, you have to pledge allegiance to the United States. And it was clear in the 14th Amendment by adding American Indians as an exemption who are already here.
4: Right.
3: They were here before the people that were making the 14th Amendment.
4: Right.
3: That it was based on not whether you were here and cooperative, legally here and cooperative and, you know, whatever. It's did you belong to a tribe and do you have loyalty to the tribe? And not to the United States of America.
4: Right.
3: I don't know of a political argument that defeats that. And I've been looking for a couple of years for that one. Mm-hmm. For anybody, what's the argument against that?
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8: We are Red Eye Radio. He's Eric Hardy, and I'm Gary McNamara. And I know one of the arguments is, well, I mean, we've had this policy for 140 years. Well, it was wrong, and it wasn't based. We get a policy that has...
9: That's something that, that wrong. Roberts wrote.
8: Yeah. Right. And that's why I look at this and say, what's the argument against what we already know?
9: Right.
8: That the 14th Amendment, when you look at the exemptions, were based on whether you have loyalty to the United States. And we know in our immigration system, if you come from a foreign country and wish to become a citizen, you have to pledge allegiance to the United States. And it was clear in the 14th Amendment by adding American Indians as an exemption who are already here.
9: Right.
8: They were here before the people that were making the 14th Amendment.
9: Right.
8: That it was based on not whether you were here and cooperative, legally here and cooperative and, you know, whatever. It's did you belong to a tribe and do you have loyalty to the tribe? And not to the United States of America.
9: Right.
8: I don't know of a political argument that defeats that. And I've been looking for a couple of years for that one. For anybody, what's the argument against that?
9: Right.

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0: Never knowing what lay across the great seas before them, they loaded into ships with only the stars to guide them. The rough hands of experience.

0: being rejected by our society more and more.
1: Well, I mean, you can still, if a state says transgenders can play.
2: Yeah, no, they can allow it.
1: Right, this doesn't stop that.
2: No, they can allow it.
1: What it simply has said is schools and districts that say, no, women's sports.
0: They're allowed to prohibit
1: it. You can keep it now. Yep. I wonder if, because now that they've made this case, whether somebody in a school district that says, no, boys must compete, can file based on Title IX. Because this upholds the law in two different states, that the law is constitutional, where only women can play and biological women can play against biological women. Mm-hmm. The next thing would be a lawsuit in a state or a district that says no males must be able to compete against you, whether at that point, based on Title IX, which I believe you do, you have a great lawsuit ahead.
0: We might see that. But again, you know, for me, there weren't many moving parts here. It was pretty clear.
1: I think it's
0: clear to most everybody. And again, it's not the question of whether transgenders should be able to play sports. It never has been. It's about whether men should be able to play on women's sports.
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10: From ABC News, I'm Brian Clark. Independence Day celebrations getting underway this morning on New York's Hudson River with a parade of tall ships. And ABC's Rachel Scott's there.
11: New York's Hudson River has always been this through line through American history. George Washington once called it the key to America. He believed whoever controlled this river behind me ultimately controlled the fate of the war. And of course, it's through this river that immigrants came by way of Ellis Island, where I'm standing right now in chase and in search of the American dream.
10: A full range of events planned from coast to coast. In Washington, D.C., the National Great American State Fair taking place on the National Mall. John Kikana attended from Virginia.
12: I'm excited to see and participate in our country's 250th. It's a once-in-a-lifetime opportunity. I won't be here for the 300th.
10: But the heat may be thwarting some plans. It forced the fair to close for a period on Friday, but President Trump's speech on the National Mall tonight will go forward. He traveled to South Dakota last night and at Mount Rushmore warned about communism as a threat to the nation.
13: Communism is the enemy of free people everywhere, everywhere in the world. Never works.
10: Another major event last night, a star-studded celebrity wedding. Taylor Swift and Travis Kelce tying the knot at Madison Square Garden in New York City.
13: For the big day, the bride and groom wore custom couture Christian Dior, including a gown by the fashion house's creative director, Jonathan Anderson. This is his first for a celebrity wedding of this scale. Both stepped out in Louboutins while Swift completed the look bejeweled in Cartier. Instead of a traditional wedding party, siblings turned best men, Jason Kelce and Austin Swift, stood by their side.
10: It's ABC's Rihanna and Ali. Adam Sandler officiated in Iran. The official funeral underway for Iran's supreme leader who was killed on the first day of the U.S. war. You're listening to ABC News.
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16: 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And I want you to check them out when you have a chance because they really have some great products to improve your health, and you'll save some money in the process. Okay, today I'm going to start with a question, so listen up. Are you in pain? Or if not you, do you know someone who is? Okay, well, we have the great fortune of having Dr. Janet McCarroll back in the studio with us today, and she's going to be talking about why pain has become an epidemic in this country and why so many people out there are suffering day after day after day needlessly. Well, Dr. Janet, it's great to have you back on the show. Great to see you again.
17: Oh, it's good to see you too, Chris. Thanks for having me back.
16: Oh, our pleasure. And for those that may not remember, Dr. Janet is an expert in alternative health and natural pain relief. She's a published author. She's dedicated the past 20 years of her professional career to educating and empowering others to be their own health advocate. She's made appearances on television programs such as Life Today with James Robison, the Christian Television Network, and Doctor to Doctor. She's also been a guest on over 500 secular and Christian radio and TV shows, including The Daily Buzz and Fox affiliates all over the country. Dr. Janet also serves as a member of the American Association of Pharmaceutical Scientists, and she's also a member of the American Association of Nutritional Consultants, and she's created several health formulas now that are literally helping millions of people out there regain their health and wellness. And Dr. Janet, I want to get right into this. I mean, we're talking about pain today. And it always amazes me that, you know, we have the technology to put men on the moon and bring them back again.
17: We do.
16: And yet we can't seem to get a handle on pain relief. I mean, what's going on?
17: The last time I was here, it was estimated that 43 million Americans were dealing with pain in their bodies.
16: That's just astounding.
17: But now that number's doubled to an estimated 86 million American adults. And that's why I'm here today. I really want to talk to you about this epidemic.
16: Well, what kind of pain are we talking about here?
17: All the itises, rheumatoid and osteoarthritis. Mm-hmm. We got the bursitis, the tendonitis. We have fibromyalgia, neck pain and low back pain, mm-hmm. hip pain, knee pain, joint pain. And of course, we have injuries, you know, mm-hmm. and we have the mm-hmm. weekend warrior type things too. Mm-hmm. And actually, Chris, there's over 100 different types of pain syndromes. But the real issue, Chris, is we're failing to get to the root cause of the pain.
16: What's causing this pain epidemic out there? I mean, what is going on?
17: It's just the day that we live in right now. We have more stress than ever before.
16: Yeah, exactly.
17: And that causes pain syndromes ultimately. But I can tell you that there is a real natural solution that can help you get to the root cause of that pain. Mm-hmm. I created my glucosamine cream to take that cream, apply it exactly to where it hurts, mm-hmm. rub it in. It goes in instantly. Because I wanted to give targeted relief immediately.
16: Okay,
17: so,
16: all right.
17: If you're in pain, you want relief now.
16: Exactly. Well, how fast does your formula work?
17: Within 15 minutes.
16: Really?
17: 15 minutes. It's worked for me, my family, and hundreds of thousands of other people.
16: Now, for someone that may be interested in considering your glucosamine cream, I mean, what can it really do for you?
17: Okay, first of all, in 15 minutes, You're going to see reduced pain.
18: Okay.
17: And it's going to help your body to lower inflammation. And with the inflammation lowered, you're going to repair and rebuild your joints. That's going to in turn restore flexibility and mobility. You'll see daily, you'll begin to regain your life. You're going to play with your children and grandchildren again. You can get on the floor and get back up off the floor. You can exercise. Right. You can lose weight.
18: Right.
17: You're going to get around with more ease and comfort. And sleep, very importantly, if you can start to sleep again, because I know from personal experience that if you're in pain, you can't sleep. And that's very important when it comes to repairing, regenerating, and reclaiming your life.
18: And people out there are using your formula and getting these benefits?
17: Absolutely, they are, Chris. I hear it every single day. As a matter of fact, I have a few emails and letters that I brought with me, if you have a moment to hear a couple
18: of
17: them.
18: Sure, sure.
17: This is one from Henry from Ohio. He says, I've been suffering from rheumatoid arthritis for many, many years. I'm 77 years old. I've been using Celebrex and Vioxx and other medications, but never had favorable results. I decided to order your glucosamine cream and have been very pleased with the results. I am now pain-free, for which I thank you. I also have an email quickly from Florence from Hollywood who wrote, it's a miracle. I'm back to working in my yard and riding my bike thanks to you. So those are just little things that, that I've gotten, but there are hundreds to back those up. So there is a natural way to do this. And through the course of the show, we're going to give the listeners some real help.
18: 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Okay, well, if you're just joining us, we've been talking with Dr. Janet McCarroll. She's a natural health expert. She's also an expert in dealing with pain, pain relief. But we've been talking about how pain has a devastating effect on our overall health, and now how her glucosamine cream, this is a natural solution, is a way to really get to the, I guess, the root cause.
17: That's right.
18: Of pain in the body. Before we get into that, Dr. Janet, I'm going to ask you, I know this is hard for you because this is emotional, but I think it's important for people to understand how you got to where you are today or why, what's driving you. And if you could share that story, I'd sure appreciate it.
17: Well, it was birthed out of a lot of personal pain and pain that my husband had years ago. He had severe osteoarthritis throughout his body. At the same time, I had fibromyalgia.
18: Right.
17: So I was really on a quest to find something all natural to help him have a better quality of life and for myself as well. I mean, I had to function and raise three children during that time.
18: Well, let's talk a little bit about what's in your glucosamine cream.
17: Well, I did a lot of research on glucosamine. I knew how good it was. So I came across the fact that emu oil is a powerful natural anti-inflammatory and can carry most any ingredient right through your skin and deliver relief to your area of pain.
18: Okay.
17: So I took emu oil and glucosamine. I used boswellia, which is an Indian herb that's an anti-inflammatory.
18: Okay.
17: Bromelain, that's an enzyme known to be an anti-inflammatory.
18: Okay.
17: MSM, a natural organic sulfur that is also just as important as glucosamine in rebuilding and repairing our joints.
18: Yeah.
17: And so I put that all together in a cream that actually has no odor. It's greaseless. It doesn't freeze the pain. It doesn't burn the pain. It doesn't irritate your skin. Goes in. 15 minutes later, you have relief. So that's why I'm here, to share what I know and share what I have.
18: Right.
17: Because it works.
18: And I have this here, by the way, folks. Glucosamine cream. It comes in a plastic dispenser that has a pump top on it.
17: It's a pump, and it's metered. You'll need 1 to 2 pumps, depending on the area of pain, of inflammation.
18: Right.
17: But sanitary, you know, no contamination. So you don't have to worry about it becoming rancid.
18: Okay. Now, in terms of this getting into your body, then, you're talking about a couple things right here. Not only relieving the pain, but also
17: rebuilding.
18: The rebuilding part. So how does that work?
17: Once you apply the cream to that area that you're going to target, you get the inflammation to go down and the body heals itself. The body heals itself, provided you give it the raw materials it needs. I'm giving you what you need for your body to take over and do the job it was meant to do, and that's heal.
18: Okay. And this is safe. You have nothing you have to worry about here?
17: You don't have to worry about a thing. If you're taking drugs for pain, it won't conflict with that at all. None of these ingredients
18: do. Ask that. Okay. So what is then a realistic expectation? If somebody calls today and wants to try your glucosamine cream, what would you tell them?
17: I would say within the first 15 minutes, you're going to notice that your pain is greatly reduced or even eliminated.
18: Okay.
17: And then over time, you're going to rebuild and repair your joints with that inflammation being taken down. That's going to restore flexibility and mobility and sleep. I mean, if you can sleep again, that's where our bodies get all of our recuperative, regenerative ability to heal. And then with that being taken care of, all the things that you love to do, you can start doing again, traveling, exercising, so you can lose weight,
18: right.
17: You can socialize with family and friends, you can be the life of the party.
18: Yeah, pain really changes who you are because of all of these other things.
17: You
18: can't do, or it's very difficult to deal with in terms of living a normal life.
17: That's
18: or trying to live
17: a normal
18: life.
17: Well, you can't. You're right. You can't live a normal life anymore.
18: Right.
17: Your life is changed forever until you get this thing taken care of, and you can.
18: Yeah. And you've got people out there that are already getting great results, right?
17: I brought some more emails and letters if you'd like to hear them.
18: Sure.
17: Okay. Let's see. Chris, here's one from Beverly from California. I would love for you to know how happy I am with your product. My feet and legs are usually in pain from being overweight and on my feet all day. At night, I can hardly get to sleep from the pain. I discovered by applying glucosamine to the painful areas, I'm able to get a good night's sleep. Thank you so much for making this possible. Here's one more, Chris, from Darlene from Pittsburgh, Pennsylvania. It's a miracle in a tube that truly does take away the pain. It works as nothing else I've ever tried. It worked quickly and eliminated all of the pain. You know, so to me,
18: Are these kinds of responses unusual?
17: No.
18: Really?
17: They're the usual.
18: Really?
17: They're the usual. I mean, I must say that it does my heart good to hear these things, because I know what it's like to suffer and I know what it's like to get relief. And every time, you know, I get one of these emails or these letters, it just confirms it. Hundreds of thousands of people have used my cream with great results.
18: That's great. All right, folks, I want to take a moment here to let you listeners know that if you want to try Dr. Janet's Extra Strength Glucosamine Pain Relief Formula, there's a special toll-free number to call. I'll give that to you now. 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So, folks, this is a really great offer. 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This is a one-time order. The number to call is 1-800-212-4787. And I'll give that to you again. You ready? It's 1-800-212-4787. So what do you think, folks? This is pretty interesting, isn't it? Pain obviously is something that is a huge epidemic in this country. I don't think there's many of us, or any of us for that matter, that has not experienced pain from time to time, or maybe it's more serious, more chronic. And looking for a real solution here, understanding that perhaps the pharmaceutical approach is not the best approach at this point because there are so many side effects associated with these drugs out there.
17: That's right.
18: But looking at it from a natural standpoint, and Dr. Janet's glucosamine cream maybe makes some sense here. I mean, this is again putting back into your body. We do seem to discover time and time again that when you give your body what it needs, it knows what to do with it.
17: It
18: knows how to fix the problem. It's only if it doesn't get those things
17: right. That
18: you continue to have the problem. And again, we've been talking about Dr. Janet's glucosamine cream, and this is a number of ingredients that you put together.
17: Right.
18: And is this good for any type of pain?
17: If you have pain of any kind, it's going to make a difference. I mean, I don't care how extreme it is and how minimal it is. It's going to give you relief. Now, if it's more extreme, of course, it may take a little longer. Mm-hmm. If you can take your pain from a 10 to a 5 and on down the line with continued use, well, I'm telling you, that's very doable.
18: Yeah.
17: So this is really exciting to be able to share this with you.
18: Yeah. Again, I think one of the things that is important for people to understand, because it's very unique, this is a cream.
17: Yes.
18: This is not a supplement. Yeah,
17: no.
18: There are lots of supplements out there.
17: Uh-huh.
18: And what do you tell someone that comes into your office and says, well, Dr. Janet, you know, I've tried this, I've tried that, I've tried this, I've tried all of these things, and it did not work. So therefore, the natural approach doesn't work.
17: First of all, for glucosamine or MSM, for that matter, it takes 90 days for them to notice something, if in fact they're going to notice anything, because they may not be breaking down and absorbing and utilizing
18: if
17: you're taking it orally.
18: Mm-hmm.
17: And after 3 months, people give up. People in pain, they want relief and they want it now.
18: Right.
17: And that's
18: why
17: I developed this cream. Again, 15 minutes, and I am telling you, you'll notice that it's going to the good.
18: Mm-hmm.
17: And so I just give you a challenge, you know, try it. You have nothing to lose.
18: Okay, again, we're talking about Dr. Janet's glucosamine cream here. And Dr. Janet, I mean, somebody calls today, gets your cream, and tries it. What should they expect, realistically?
17: Within the first 15 minutes, as you use the cream, you'll notice the pain diminishes. And just as slowly as you got out of life, you'll start to see yourself come back into life, and you'll see you'll want to call people again. You'll want to talk on the phone. You know, you'll want to go see your neighbors. You'll want to go take your kids to the park. You'll want to walk your dog again.
18: Yeah.
17: You'll want to do all these things.
18: I think it's just simple things. You'll wash the car.
17: The things other people take for granted.
18: Right, right.
17: You'll be able to do.
18: Right. But on the other hand, people want to know that this is not just you saying this. They want to know that other people out there have been in their situations and have gotten results.
17: Well, I have letters and emails from people all over the country. Does my heart good, you know, to hear back. I have an email from Kay from New York. She says, I have arthritis in too many places and recently broke my right wrist. All these aches and pains are lessened within a few minutes of using the glucosamine cream. Your dispenser is easy to use and was especially appreciated when my wrist wasn't working very well. I will not be without this product. Here's one more. I've lost the pain in my knees and I can walk without any problems, climb stairs, sleep at night without pain. I'm so glad I heard about the cream. It makes me want to wake up in the morning. And that's exactly what we were just talking
18: that's
17: about.
18: Interesting. Makes me want to wake up in the morning.
17: You see what I mean?
18: All right, folks, I do want to take a moment here to let you know that if you want to try Dr. Janet's Extra Strength Glucosamine Pain Relief Formula, there's a special toll-free number you can call right now. 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And I'll give that to you again. It's 1-800-212-4787. Okay, well, this has been really, really enlightening. We've been talking about pain, which unfortunately is a difficult subject for so many people. And we've been talking about Dr. Janet's glucosamine cream, which contains proven pain-fighting ingredients that not only help to reduce or even eliminate your pain, but also help to rebuild. And
17: that's
18: that's so important. There is an opportunity here to get on a path back to ultimate health.
17: You know, with pain, you have this what if thinking. What if this isn't going to get better? Am I going to wind up in a wheelchair?
18: Yeah.
17: What do I have? Is this terminal? Is this going to take me out? What's going to happen to my family?
18: Right.
17: What's going to happen to my job? So this is what America is going through. And the stress only perpetuates the pain syndrome.
18: Mm-hmm.
17: And so I'm here to tell you that help is on its way. It's time to take charge. Be proactive. Pick up the phone and try this.
18: So your glucosamine cream is all natural.
17: All natural.
18: And you just rub this right in the area of pain.
17: Put it right where it hurts.
18: Doesn't stink.
17: No
18: smell. Doesn't, and it's
17: not greasy. Won't ruin your clothes.
18: And this is safe. You don't have to worry about interactions.
17: No,
18: nothing
17: not
18: to be concerned
17: at all.
18: About there. I meant to ask you, is this something that you can continue to use or should continue to use after, you know, let's say that you don't have pain anymore, but
17: keep
18: you still
17: replenishing.
18: Keep, yeah.
17: If it happened once, it can happen again.
18: Yeah.
17: So you want to keep replenishing all those building blocks that help us remain flexible.
18: Right.
17: So
18: right.
17: There you have it. It works. It works. I'm living proof. So.
18: And what should you notice when you start using it?
17: More flexibility, less pain. You'll have more mobility. You're going to sleep better.
18: Mm-hmm.
17: You're going to get back into life.
18: Mm-hmm.
17: You know, it's funny. I have people tell me the first and second day they use it. They go, you know, I have a feeling for the first time that my well-being's returning.
18: Mm-hmm.
17: I'm going to be all right.
18: Yeah. And there are literally thousands of people that have benefited already.
17: Absolutely. We know that for a fact. The letters don't stop coming in. So
18: well, can you share a few more with us?
17: Sure. Let's see. I brought some more with me here. We've got Pam from Douglasville, Georgia. She says, my finger swelled and my doctor said it was carpal tunnel syndrome. And I couldn't get any relief, so I rubbed a glucosamine cream on my fingers and hand, and the pain was instantly gone. I keep this by my bed, in my purse, and at my workstation. Thank you, Dr. Jana. And Agnes sent this letter. I knit for hours at a time. It takes all the oil from my skin, and my hands were so bad that they were cracked, bleeding, and very itchy. Plus, my hands hurt a lot, too, sometimes waking me up at night. I would use your glucosamine cream on my hands, and I'd have to tell you that it's better than any hand cream or lotions. Plus, the aching and pain have faded, and my hands have never been so smooth. Emu oil also is an incredible skin conditioner. So that's a side benefit, too.
19: Yeah.
17: So, you know, there's just all kinds of things as the testimonies keep pouring in.
19: Yeah.
17: So.
18: Well, Dr. Jana, unfortunately, we're about out of time here. Any final words of encouragement you want to leave with our listeners today?
17: Yes, absolutely, Chris. You know, pain, it can be your friend because it alerts you to take action. But pain becomes your enemy when you fail to take action. And that's what the show is all about. I want to encourage you to become proactive and go to the root cause of your pain. And I've offered you a real proven solution that's helped hundreds of thousands of people just like you across America over the past 10 years find relief. Now you can be one of them. True healthcare reform begins with you. Try my glucosamine cream. You have nothing to lose except your pain. And remember this, it works, it works, it works.
18: 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All right, folks. 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

0: 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And be sure to join us again next week for another great show. I'm Chris McKay. Have a great day, everybody.
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3: 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I'm Brandon Vogt, and we're counting down the biggest soundbites in the USA. We're up to number 12 this week, and it's a debut on the countdown from AOC. 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
6: People talk about the possibility of democratic backsliding in the United States. I've been very clear. That possibility is gone. We are here, right? From big, unaccountable money in politics, buying representation, to authoritarians that are attempting to erode free and fair elections. And frankly, what we were just seeing with Supreme Court decisions and spreading this white nationalist terror to disenfranchise black, brown, low-income voters, the very foundations of our democracy are in fact under attack.
3: White nationalist terror, number 11 this week on America's Top Soundbites. Here's a look at the numbers from coast to coast on America's Top Soundbites. And as we enter the top 10, we get Chicago's Mayor Brandon Johnson, who wants to blame Nixon for all of Chicago's problems.
4: BV, count them down, count them down.
7: So, yeah, it is personal. Black death has been unfortunately accepted in this country for a very long time. We had a chance 60 years ago to get at the root causes, and people mocked President Johnson. And we ended up with Richard Nixon. I'm going to work hard every day to transform this city. That's what it takes to build a better, stronger, safer Chicago. I need everybody to step up.
3: Blaming Nixon, who left office over 50 years ago, for the issues surrounding Chicago today. From their mayor, Brandon Johnson. Number 10 this week on America's Top Soundbites. We don't stop till we reach the top on AT Soundbites. We're up to number 9. And with a current debate going on over SNAP benefits and what you can buy, News Nation's Leland Vittert asks, should Oreos be a choice?
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0: be going to these items?
1: Yeah, I really don't think they should. And I think if you go down the aisle,
0: so why aren't you coming out? Why aren't you in favor of eliminating them from what is allowed in food stamps?
1: Oh, I mean, I guess you have the wrong Democrat here. I am in favor of trying to get rid of some of that stuff. I would say that the reason why
0: you're supporting President Trump's provision here.
1: The problem with it, though, is that you're trying to also allow for choices. I think you have to find the right balance between that. But certainly,
0: so Oreos should be a choice.
2: 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We're up to number eight this week on America's Top Soundbites, and a countdown legend returns. James Carville, the Democratic strategist, says he's done with the Democrats.
3: Number eight.
4: Mr. Byatt, I'm in the New York Times reported, and I have the quote right here. I'll get to it. She is against passed off all her views. She has attacked interracial relationships in the American flag. Lady, I ain't in the same party as you. I'm sorry. I just not. And I actually do think it's time for Democrats to talk the S word, schism. I really do. And everybody's always said, no, we're coalition, we're big tent. And there's just some that I can't be in the same tent with. And we talk about what Madame was 3 for 3 last night in Manhattan.
2: James Carville, done with Democrats. Number eight this week on America's Top Soundbites. We're up to a long-distance dedication now on America's Top Soundbites. Remember, you can always write to us. Grab a pen and paper, and I'll have that address for you right after this soundbite. This week's long-distance dedication goes out to prisoners all over. From New York City Mayor Mondami, who says there's no purpose for prisons anymore.
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2: 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Now, back to the countdown. Coming in at number seven this week, this one dropping five notches from number two. It's actor Tom Hanks with the 800 viewers at MS Now.
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12: All right, how's he doing among Democrats in New York, his home state?
13: Yeah, you think that this number is bad. What about here in his home state of New York? I tell you, these numbers scream primary challenge 2 years from now. Look at this. Okay, New York Dems who view Chuck Schumer favorably. Again, in early 2020, it was 75%, 3 in 4 Democrats. Now it is less than half of Democrats in Chuck Schumer's home state of New York, 47% who view him favorably. This is part of a larger picture in which Democrats are turning against their leadership. They are specifically turning against Chuck Schumer. He is actually underwater nationally with Democrats. And even in his own home state of New York, the Empire State, he can't even reach 50% favorable rating with Democrats.
2: CNN, Chuck Schumer, underwater. Nate Soundbites Extra this week. 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
14: 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Nominations for 250 flags are now closed, and the response has been incredible. You told us about veterans, teachers, first responders, volunteers, caregivers, and everyday New Mexicans who deserve to be recognized. Now, we continue honoring them. 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
17: They crossed perilous seas, leaving all that they had behind. Their names were McKenna, Gambino, and Wang. They came from different lands, and they spoke different tongues, but they all shared the same dream, America. They came for freedom, for opportunity, and traffic and weather together on the sevens. We won't let them down. So tune in McKenna, Gambino, and Wang for traffic and weather updates on the sevens for your commute. 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
2: This is America's Top Soundbites. I'm Brandon Vogt as we're making our way to number one this week. And we're up to number six on our countdown. And in a congressional hearing this week over SNAP benefits, Congressman Brandon Gill raises some interesting questions.
3: Counting down the hits with Brandon Vogt.
18: Should SNAP dollars be spent on sodas?
19: The purpose of the SNAP program is to provide families to have food and beverages.
18: Should it be spent on sugary sodas?
19: I am happy to talk about hunger and nutrition, but not dictate what Americans should or should not eat or may have access to.
18: I'm asking if tax dollars should be used to pay for sodas.
19: Taxpayers' money should be utilized to ensure that individuals have access to the food that they need to survive or may be accessible to them.
18: Do they need sugary sodas to survive?
19: Some of them do, who do have low blood issues, who may
18: have kidney
19: issues.
18: You think they need Coca-Cola to survive? Do you think that's the most appropriate use of our tax dollars?
19: I am not a physician, but medical records and expertise.
18: You were just citing the health needs, apparently, of the American people.
2: Coca-Cola to survive. Congressman Brandon Gill on SNAP benefits. Number six this week on America's Top Soundbites. Here's a look at the numbers from coast to coast on America's Top Soundbites. Before we get to the top five this week, let's check out a flashback. It comes to us from Anderson Cooper back in 2021. Recently, the big media has wanted more Haitian refugees to stay in the United States instead of going back to Haiti, which has been riddled with crime and gangs. But a few years ago, when Donald Trump had some not so good things to say about Haiti, the big media was all over him, including Anderson Cooper.
20: And I mean, Haiti is so, you know, yeah, it's the poorest country in the Western Hemisphere. But it's, you know, a country can be poor economically and rich in culture and rich in the strength of the people and rich in so many different ways. And Haiti is in that way among the richest of countries I've ever been to. I mean, the Haitian people are incredibly strong, carry themselves with such dignity, and for generations, you know, have had governments which have not paid attention to them, which have stolen from them, and yet, whatever adversity they have faced, they face it head on. And as I said, you know, when you meet them, they, you know, Haitians look you in the eye, they slap your hand hard when you shake it, and I think you're going to have an unforgettable experience.
2: Haiti, great back in 2021, according to Anderson Cooper, but now, not so much. A flashback this week on America's Top Soundbites. 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And we're up to number five this week, and it's another great one from Sean Penn. He's back on the countdown. This week, it's Trump is going to destroy the world.
3: 555, number five.
21: Before Bukele gets to that point where he's dealing with another leader, we should consider worst-case scenarios. And I do think it's a reasonable theory that Donald Trump is not unlike the spouse of someone who leaves him, perhaps for another, who then murders their former partner, because if they can't have her, nobody can. And I think Donald Trump, in his solipsism, may have that relationship with the world, and that this destruction is in part a power play and also a literal intention of his final out.
22: You think he'll try to stay on?
21: I think he might try to destroy the world before he ages out of life.
23: Jim, in the history of dictators or those who aspire to be dictators, there's never a succession plan, right? There's never, and that's what worries me, is if he doesn't believe there's somebody who can protect him, that you will see him ratchet up, you know, what he's willing to do to the country to protect.
2: Sean Penn, number five this week, where Trump will destroy the world, with a special guest of Jim Acosta and Eric Swalwell contributing to that track at number five. As the numbers get smaller, the hits get bigger on America's Top Soundbites. And at number four, it's last week's number one, Kamala Harris on her listening tour.
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24: What I hear a lot is that people know that at the end of this administration, there will be a lot of debris. I tell them often, I can't guarantee that it won't get worse before it gets better. But the one thing I do know is at the end of it, there will be a lot of debris. And it would be irresponsible to then address that in a way that we only talk about what should we do, what do we need to do to rebuild, if we do that with any sense of nostalgia. That would be irresponsible. The status quo is not working for a lot of people. And what the people are telling us is that they want things to be better. And in some places, what that sounds like is we want that to be broken. But they don't actually necessarily mean break it through destruction. But they do mean it has to be better.
2: 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Last week's number one. This week, it lands at number four on America's Top Soundbites. That means there's a brand new number one this week on AT Soundbites. And before we get to the top three, let's check out a track that's just bubbling under the top 20 this week. From the big media and Democrats, here's Graham Plantner covering.
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1: Tonight, the New York Times is reporting new allegations against Maine Senate candidate Graham Plantner, a Democrat, from a handful of women.
4: Three women describe, quote, volatile and toxic relationships.
6: And in at least one case, even physically threatening.
8: Breaking news, Chuck Schumer going silent about Graham Plantner, including whether he believes Maine Democrats should stand behind Plantner amid his growing list of scandals.
25: A former state lawmaker who worked for Graham Plantner's Senate campaign has resigned in the wake of his past comments resurfacing.
8: K-File uncovered deleted social media posts agreeing that all police are bastards and that all rural Americans, quote, actually are racist and stupid.
2: Just bubbling under the top 20 this week on America's Top Soundbites. We're up to number three this week on America's Top Soundbites. And at a congressional hearing this week, we get an epic showdown between Secretary of Homeland Security Mark Wayne Mullen and Rosa DeLauro with finger pointing.
26: Number three.
27: You know, when you take your clothes to the cleaners, they give you a tag, and you then go back and you retrieve your clothes. When you get luggage, you go and get your luggage is returned.
28: Well, quite I wish frankly, the Biden administration would have done that.
27: Let me just say this to you, sir. Again, it is my time. 3,900 children were separated from their families.
28: 450,000 kids were lost during the Biden administration.
27: Secretary,
28: you didn't say a word
27: Mr.
28: about
27: Secretary,
28: it.
27: Mr. Secretary, do not interrupt.
28: Don't you point your finger at me. Don't
27: I
28: be
27: will
28: a hypocrite.
27: Point my finger at you.
28: Don't you be a hypocrite
27: you.
28: Then. Then you, be a threat, you, know, you should be as upset about the 450,000 kids that were lost. You didn't say a word about it. For 4 years, you never said a word.
29: Mr. Secretary.
27: Could you put him in his place for
29: don't yell at
28: you
29: me.
28: You should
29: I'm
28: be put in your place.
29: Mr. Secretary.
27: You know, and do Thank not you. Accuse me of lying.
2: Finger pointing, Rosa DeLauro and Mark Wayne Mullen. Number three this week on America's Top Soundbites. We don't stop till we reach the top on AT Soundbites. And coming in at number two, moving up the countdown this week from number five, here's comedian Larry David with Embarrassed.
26: Number two.
30: And this is your way of celebrating America. The White House did it much differently with the UFC fight. What did you think about that?
31: It was a travesty. Yeah.
30: Yeah.
31: What else can you say about it? It was embarrassing. I was embarrassed to be an American. Yeah.
2: Larry David, embarrassed to be an American. Moving up three notches this week from number five to number two on America's Top Soundbites. That brings us to the brand new number one this week on AT Soundbites. And with this week, the Supreme Court upholding state laws banning transgender athletes, NBC's Craig Melvin had a trigger warning for his audience.
26: Soundbites number one.
32: Just a quick note here. The terms that we're using here during our reporting, biological male, biological female, the High Court put those terms in quotations in their decision and their dissent. But just so you know, we're using those terms from the decision itself, biological male, biological female.
2: Trigger warning from NBC. On the Supreme Court upholding state laws banning transgender athletes. Number one this week on America's Top Soundbites. Well, there you have them. The 20 biggest soundbites in the USA for the week ending July 2nd, 2026. America's Top Soundbites originates in Albuquerque. Producer J.J. Buck. I'm Brandon Vogt. Join me again next week as we count down the biggest soundbites in the USA. Till then. Keep your feet on the ground and keep reaching for the sound bites. 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
10: When I think about cases of human trafficking, imprisonment, even torture, we're usually talking about one person being held captive, which is terrible and frankly unpredictable enough. Well, yesterday in Ohio, authorities raided a home and say they rescued 16 people in some of the most horrific conditions imaginable. And this abuse, they say, had been going on for years. A community, really an entire state, is reeling this morning. Let's go to ABC's Sasha Pesnik, who's with our investigative unit, who's been following all this. Sasha, what happened here? What can you tell us?
11: Yeah, beyond comprehension and deplorable is how officials are describing the conditions they found inside this home in rural Ohio, where 16 children were allegedly kept by their own family members, just in total squalor.
12: Most of our livestock was kept in better conditions than the children.
11: Police went to raid the house as part of what they're describing as a separate but parallel investigation, and they discovered kids ranging from toddler age to teenager had been held inside in basically just like a 12-foot by 12-foot area, allegedly by their own grandmother, grandfather, father, and mother.
12: I've been in poverty-stricken areas in rural Ohio, and I've just never seen anything like I saw today.
11: All four of those suspects are now arrested and charged with endangering the children, causing them serious physical harm. And Brad, just a grim picture coming into focus of what was inside.
12: It was extremely high presence, I'm sure, of bacterial and human feces.
11: You can imagine, just incredibly dirty and cramped. And if they had been there just like another day longer than what they had been, authorities say it's possible we'd be looking at a very different and even deadly scene.
10: Well, and just like, how does this happen? Because I can't even begin to wrap my mind around why someone would do this, but literally also, how would they not have been spotted? Because it's just tough to hide so many people if we're talking about these terrible conditions. Like, how does this go on for so long?
11: I think that's something that everyone really wants to know. Of course, investigators are going to be endeavoring to figure all of that out as things progress. Now the case is moving forward. But what we do know so far is that this family has been in the Vinton County area for about 4 years, but had been bouncing around before that, authorities said.
12: The evidence shows that these folks were pretty good at hiding these kids. And I think you're going to see that part of the reason they were hiding these kids is they knew that these kids were neglected.
11: This is a grandfather who's in his early 70s, a grandmother who's in her late 60s, and then a mother and father in their 30s. And they've all been charged now with 16 counts of endangering children. All have pleaded not guilty when they showed up for their arraignment on Wednesday.
13: Each of those felonies of the second degree is punishable by 2 to 8 years as a minimum sentence and a maximum sentence of 12 years in prison. Do you understand all that?
11: And their bond was set at $300,000. That's not likely something they'll be able to make. But meanwhile, Brad, they've been ordered to have absolutely no contact with the children or each other, even while they're in jail. Another thing that that authorities have stressed is this is not a human trafficking situation. This is an intra-family situation. We've seen other cases previously that are quite high profile that ABC has covered extensively of families keeping their own children in just awful conditions. But of course, it's never something that authorities or the public want to see.
10: And lastly, Sasha, do we know what happens to the kids? And I know one of them is even 18 years old, but just developmentally is like still considered a minor, basically. But like, do we know what happens to these kids going forward? Do they stay together?
11: That's a great question. Oftentimes when children are placed in safe foster environments, temporary or otherwise, they're not always kept together. That's something we're going to have to see. Right now, authorities say that they are working on finding those temporary placements, getting them the care they need.
12: It's going to take a lot of work to address the emotional harm and some of the issues that are going to result from this. But we need to make sure that those kids are surrounded and loved and supported.
11: We're talking about these kids being discovered covered in bugs and squatting is how officials described it yesterday. And they had this distant look in their eyes. Mm. We know that overnight after they were taken from the home, one of the children was in the ICU and intubated. Their medical conditions and emotional trauma obviously will be a huge focus going forward. And it's unclear also, you know, what kind of education these kids have had, what kind of reading and writing skills they have.
0: Right.
11: And some of these kids couldn't even speak, officials said. All of these things are going to be really, really crucial elements of the case and, of course, of the care for these children.
0: Really devastating scene. Sasha Pesnik, glad you've been covering it and getting all these answers. Thank you so much.
11: Thank you.
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3: From ABC News, I'm Brian Clark. A day of special events planned around the country to celebrate July 4th and mark 250 years since the signing of the Declaration of Independence. First up, a parade of tall ships in the waters off New York City. ABC's Rachel Scott is there.
14: We're talking about more than 40 tall ships, 20,000 sailors fanning out across the water, 200 military planes flying overhead. They will pass by the Statue of Liberty, the Freedom Tower, and leading the way will be the U.S. Coast Guard Eagle.
3: But triple-digit heat is having an impact on celebrations. However, authorities say that President Trump's speech tonight at the National Mall in Washington will go forward. Justin Brown of D.C. Emergency Management says there will be hydration stations.
15: Have a plan for yourself, have a plan for your family when you go down. And just be prepared to be patient. There could be lines to get in into the secure areas.
3: The heat caused the temporary closure Friday of the Great American State Fair on the National Mall. President Trump was at Mount Rushmore. He shared a social media image showing his face carved into the rock along the four other presidents. And he also said the nation would rededicate itself to greatness while adding,
16: "In America, we speak English because that is the language of our founding. And for 1,000 years, that has been the language of freedom."
3: He also took some political shots, describing some political opponents as communists. Taylor Swift and Travis Kelce tied the knot in New York City. They married in a ceremony at Madison Square Garden. There was a robust police presence, but some of Swift's devoted fans were still outside.
18: "I'm a huge Swiftie. Just drove 12 hours from Indianapolis, Indiana to be here.
19: We needed something with all the craziness in the world. We needed a great love story."
3: Adam Sandler officiated the star-studded wedding ceremony. You're listening to ABC News.
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3: In Iran, prayers as the multi-day funeral continues for Iran's supreme leader, who was killed on the first day of the U.S.-Israeli war on Iran. The talks continue to reach a permanent ceasefire, and U.N. Ambassador Mike Waltz tells ABC,
22: "President Trump will continue to give diplomacy a chance, but it is backed by the might
4: of the United States military and the United States Navy. As Theodore Roosevelt said, walk softly but carry a big stick.
3: Federal appeals court cleared the way for the Trump administration to immediately replace the slavery exhibit at the president's house on Philadelphia's Independence Mall. The city immediately appealed as critics accused the White House of trying to whitewash history. ABC Stephen Portnoy has more.
6: The panel of the Third Circuit, which is based in Philadelphia, says the new panels that would go up are full of historical context and acknowledge the evil of slavery. That panel, allowing the Park Service to move forward with its plans, includes appointees of George W. Bush, Barack Obama, and Donald Trump. The city of Philadelphia has today filed another appeal, urging the court to reconsider its decision.
3: Kelsey Fendler arrived in Oahu, Hawaii, 43 days, 17 hours, and 55 minutes after she departed Monterey, California. She rode from California to Hawaii solo, the first American woman to accomplish the feat. I'm Brian Clark, ABC.
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28: Happy birthday, America. If you're enjoying celebrations outdoors, be mindful of the heat. We'll have sunshine in the morning with increasing clouds in the afternoon. 97 Albuquerque, 91 Santa Fe. Mostly cloudy and mild tonight. 67 Albuquerque, 61 Santa Fe. On Sunday, we dial it back a few degrees. It's still hot to wrap up the holiday weekend. 94 Albuquerque, 88 Santa Fe. Only a slight storm chance. I'm meteorologist Olga Breeze for KOAT7.
29: At 7:07, Albuquerque is 63 degrees. The balloons are up in Albuquerque. Santa Fe, 62 and cloudy. 96.3 News Radio KKOB.
30: Good morning. Happy 4th. Where are you going to see in our semi-quincentennial? And we've got ideas for our 250th birthday. The simplest one, of course, the annual Freedom 4th down at Balloon Fiesta Park. There's going to be live music, tasty food from local vendors, and of course, a spectacular fireworks show. Free activities for the kids, too, and local brews for the adults. The event's free to attend. Gates open at 3 p.m. You are free to come up with your own way to celebrate the 4th of July, and you can do that at the giant FIFA watch party at Civic Plaza. The action starts at 11 today, and they're on for the watch party tomorrow at 2. Summertime in Old Town continues on this weekend, and at the gazebo, of course, live music and entertainment. All weekend, you can immerse yourself in quirky local shops, delicious restaurants, thrilling museums, and always plenty of shade there in Old Town. Over in Rio Rancho, the party is at Campus Park. There's a parade at 6, performance by the New Mexico Philharmonic at 8:30, food trucks and fireworks at 9:30 p.m. tonight. Civic Center Campus Park is on King Boulevard, and the event runs from 5 until 10 tonight. By the way, blankets and coolers are permitted. Glass, alcoholic beverages, and fireworks are not. Parking lots and adjacent areas, too. That goes for the whole area up there at Campus Park. There's also a bike decorating contest. Kids can decorate their bikes in red, white, and blue and come up with a patriotic theme. And they will be judged up there at the park. You do have to register. It's pretty simple. Just go to the city's website, click on activities, and you can find out more right there. There is also a most patriotic pet contest. If you can talk your dog or cat or guinea pig for that matter into dressing up, pets do have to be leashed, handled by an owner who is 16 and older, no exceptions, and all their shots have to be up to date, too. You want to get more information on that, you can call the Cabazon Community Center or go online, cabazon@rrnm.gov. In Los Lunas, a 4th of July celebration today with food, family activities. There's a car show, too, and then, of course, the fireworks tonight. Kicks off at 4 o'clock this afternoon at the Los Lunas Sports Complex. If you'd like to stray a little farther this 4th of July weekend, the Santa Fe Wine Festival is all weekend long, noon to 6 today, and on Sunday, noon to 6 as well, all at El Rancho de las Golondrinas. Details at golondrinas.org. It is the longest-running wine festival in New Mexico, celebrating the oldest wine-growing region in the U.S. There will be 17 New Mexico wineries in attendance, and since the event is from noon to 6, they're encouraging people to come by, you know, enjoy the afternoon, maybe buy some bottles of wine for their party later in the evening, and then you won't miss the fireworks. Golondrinas.org is the place to go to get all the details. Speaking of celebrating, then taking a nap and looking for fireworks, in Santa Fe, the venue for the city's fireworks display has changed, and the experience promises to be even better this year. Ray Sandoval with Santa Fe Kiwanis.
0: This is our new location for the City of Santa Fe's 4th of July fireworks and drone show this year. And we needed a new location after it was announced that there was a hotel that was going to be constructed right in the middle of our fireworks safe zone at the Santa Fe Place mall parking lot. And so Kiwanis did a almost a 13-month study to see if there were other venues in Santa Fe that could really hold this event safely. And, you know, Terry, as you know, it's very, very complicated these days. You know, you want to make sure that folks can get there easily, that there's plenty of parking, cell phone coverage. There's just different things that are taken into account. And when we looked at this, Franklin Miles really jumped out at us as the perfect place to do this. This is a park that is just south of Cerritos, the Camino Carlos Rey in Seringo. There's lots of parking. We've worked with the Santa Fe Public School Districts to be able to park lots of vehicles at Santa Fe High, Milagro Middle School, at Midtown Campus. And then the Santa Fe Transit folks, they've actually volunteered their time because they are off for 4th of July. And so they'll be running transit shuttles back and forth from these locations continuously through the entire night. So come and park and grab on the shuttle. We're going to take you to a nice place. Instead of having to be on the asphalt at Santa Fe Place Mall, you actually will have some greenery and sit on the grass with us.
30: Franklin Miles Park, that's the new location. If you need the lowdown on what's okay to bring into the park, it's very easy. Go to burnzozobra.com. Speaking of which, King George Zozobra will also be revealed, the artwork for this year's burning. And you can get your merch and tickets for that, too. Franklin Miles Park, the place to go tonight. Los Alamos, 4th of July, spectacular coming up, a nearby celebration at White Rock with live performances throughout the afternoon, and the 2026 headliner, Matchbox 22, T-O-O, followed by a drone show and fireworks, all of that getting underway later on this afternoon. Fiestas de Las Vegas, of course, on for the weekend in Las Vegas. The longstanding summer tradition brings a weekend of live music and local vendors, a vibrant community celebration to the historic Plaza Park. With dozens of performances and a welcoming family-friendly atmosphere, it's an event that draws visitors from across the region. If you want to check out more, go ahead and just Google it. All that information will come up for you. The Roswell UFO Festival is this weekend. It closes out on Sunday. The aliens and everyone else gathering over the long weekend to celebrate. And I'll celebrate what's out there that we don't know. And, of course, what's out there that we do know, because I hear there will be aliens in attendance. UFOFestival.com is the place to go. The theme this year, beam up from boring. Stars and stripes and spaceships invade the 2026 Roswell UFO Festival. The best galactic time any life form can have on Earth. 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In Capitan, it's the world's largest Smoky Bear Stampede wrapping up today. 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And lots of folks coming in from New Mexico, West Texas, Arizona, Colorado. 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You can get more information at info@smokybearstampede.com. Santa Fe Trail Balloon Rally up in Raton this weekend, wrapping things up. 4th of July celebration, of course, fun on the on historic First Street today. Free and open to the public from noon to 6, and then at 1:30 there will be a parade up in Raton, and then fireworks at dusk. The International Santa Fe Trail Balloon Rally, of course, underway out there at La Mesa Airfield, too. Balloon ascensions begin at 6:30 a.m. every morning, weather permitting. And there's also a pancake breakfast, too. Coming up, we continue to celebrate the 4th of July right along with you on the weekend. 96.3 News Radio, KKOB.
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13: Good morning, Terry.
30: So first, for folks who aren't familiar, give us the thumbnail on Albuquerque Sign Language Academy.
13: Yeah, so we're a little charter school that serves students from kindergarten to all the way to age 22. And we specialize in special education, inclusion, language acquisition through the use of American Sign Language. And the coolest thing that I guess would bring this national acclaim is that we're doing it with all students. So it's not just the deaf community, but it's also the hearing community that's connected to the deaf community. So that's our the quickest version of this. We're just trying to really kind of unite the world through language, through the common thread of American Sign Language. So but now as our kids are we've been at charter school around for about, this is going to be the beginning of our 17th year. Our kids are aging up and aging out of the public ed system. So now we're building out a workforce development training center for adults with developmental disabilities.
30: Yeah, and I was just starting to explain what's happening with that, but I know also you can do so much better job, Rafe, than I. So tell us about this training program. It sounds like it just came from the natural progression of, well, our students are getting older, and here's the support that they need.
13: That's exactly right. And so and it's kind of it goes back to the roots of the school itself, right? When we started the school initially, it was a kindergarten through fourth grade program. just because that's where the need was, the personal need, I guess, the families that started the school. My son was a kindergartner. The other family's son was a fourth grader. So those were the bookends. And then they just kept growing. Imagine that. So now they're adults, and we're building out a whole system that's going to serve a whole population of the state. So we're excited about it.
30: Well, and tell us how this program at the North Fourth Arts and Workforce Training Center, how does that sort of, you know, what's going on there, and how does that dovetail into your mission?
13: Yeah, so years back, there was a program called VFA, Very Special Arts, and it was a program funded, out of the Kennedy Center, the Kennedy Foundation, and it was a place here in Albuquerque that was developed to serve adults with disabilities in the world of fine arts and performing arts. And so that was a whole theater, Fourth and Griegos down in the North Valley. And so that existed for a long time. It did great work. But when COVID came, COVID got the, you know, it was tough. So it got the better of them. And so they kind of spun down their existence, lost some funding. I think some things like that happened. And at that same time, we ended up taking over the elementary school that was right behind their location. So, as serendipitous as kind of the universe is sometimes, it just put us together, and we ended up taking over the facility and working with the old VSA folk to resurrect the spirit of that program. And then, as we took over that, that's when our kids were starting to come of age and as far as aging out of the system. And it was just that perfect marriage of the arts, but then we also had a place to start exploring that idea of how to build out a purposeful existence for adults with disabilities as they age out of the public ed system. And that's how it all started. And now it's just, we've created this thing called Honey Badger Industries, where we're starting these standalone businesses that are adaptive. They serve the needs of our students as they age up, and they're connected to a multitude of private businesses in town that partner with us and help support our population.
30: Yeah, people may have seen Honey Badger Coffee out, right?
13: Yep. That's our first one. Honey Badger Coffee Trolley is it's a portable, I guess, coffee house that our kids run. And so, based on all levels of ability. So kids that need some pretty intensive support get to work it, and you know, welcome you to the business. And then some of our more advanced kids are able to make you a really good latte. And our partner there is Cutbo Coffee. So Paul Gallegos out of Cutbo stepped to the cause, and great coffee. So you know, we're putting out a good product, and our kids are doing a great job running the business.
30: Well, I suppose we should mention that Honey Badgers are your mascot, correct?
13: That's exactly right. Yeah, Honey Badgers are mascot. So we have a multitude of industries, Honey Badger Industries, that are in the incubator right now. So we're working on a sandwich shop. We're working on community beautification, and Red Shovel Landscaping is a partner with us there. We have a floral arrangement industry that's starting up, and that's with Albuquerque Florist. So there's just a multitude of, like, anything can be a Honey Badger industry. We just got to find a partner, a private partner, and then we have just the goodwill of folk to help train our kids in that work. So it's exciting.
30: Well, share with us what Farm to Easel is all about.
13: Yeah, so that's an initiative out of the North Fourth Arts Center. And so it's going to be, there's three dates right now. So there's one, June 28th, this upcoming, I guess not tomorrow, but the next Sunday, June 28th, then Sunday, July 26th, and then Sunday, August 23rd, all at the North Fourth Arts Center. And there'll just be an ag market that's going to feature local vendors, I guess, and food trucks, and coffee trolley will be there, and the artwork of our students will be on display for sale. And so really it's a community event that really it showcases the work of the industries of our kind of vision to push up into adult education. And so it's a community builder, really, for the North Valley and the city, probably even the state, if you want to come around you know, from out of town. So, yeah, we're looking forward to a really great event, 8:30 to noon on those Sundays, and everyone's welcome.
30: Wonderful. And I mean, there is such a need. You saw it just, you know, on the ground there as your kids sort of aged out and graduated. But from some of the numbers that you sent me, the unemployment numbers for folks who are deaf or hard of hearing, not encouraging.
13: No, and it's been that way for a long time. That's exactly right. So, you know, depending on which studies you read, I've seen numbers as high as 80% in the deaf community of folks that are unemployed, underemployed as adults. And then you add the developmental disability community statistics on top of that, and you're looking at 90% unemployed, underemployed folk. And so there's a real need to get something started. And then as far as just general services for adults with developmental disabilities, there's a cliff of that they just don't exist after kids age out of the public ed system at age 22 for our population. So, so we're

0: and lots of folks who are not part of the workforce. They aren't part of anything. And those are primarily young people. So I'm thinking that the folks that you are working with might be part of that group. And getting a way to make that link to support in the community and have some meaningful employment.
1: You said that's a great way that you just said trapped behind those numbers. That's a really good visual. That's exactly right. And so, you know, we're big on this whole idea of every human having a purposeful existence, right? A reason to get up in the morning and engage the day. And so we're excited that we're gaining some momentum on the idea, and hopefully it just continues to grow and we can build what we think we can. So,
0: well, and as folks are hearing us talk about this program and what you are doing there at Albuquerque Sign Language Academy and beyond, also, you need help in the community. You need those partnerships. What kind of support do you provide for your new hires, as it were?
1: So what we found over the years is people want to help our population of students, right? New Mexicans have fantastic hearts. One of the problems when you as a business owner, though, is our kids need a lot of intensive support, and so we don't want to saddle any partner with like the responsibility of like, okay, here's a student that they want to help, but they're going to need some support, and then you know drains the capacity of some of the businesses. We don't want that. The idea of Honey Badger Industries is that we partner in that industry with a private partner that we would provide the support so our students can engage that particular industry. So like the coffee trolley is the perfect example. We're kind of a subsidiary of Mo Coffee, but we're certainly hand in hand partners where they would provide training. And if we do have kids with the ability to step into the mainstream employment through Cutbo, then that can happen. But if not, we have our coffee trolley that we're able to support everything. And then in partnership with Cutbo, like we're both doing the good work to make the community better. So that's the idea that's going to happen across the board for all the industries, we hope. And so, any private partner that wants to start up a Honey Badger industry, come talk to me and we can start brainstorming on how we can make it happen. That's the idea.
0: He's Rafe Martinez over at the Albuquerque Sign Language Academy. How do folks get a hold of you, Rafe, to get more information either about this or just all the stuff you do?
1: Yeah, the biggest thing is go through the website, and everything right now is housed out of the North Fourth Arts Center for our adult program. So it's n4arts.org. Get on the website there, and then hit the contact information, and then that will start the ball rolling on us being able to reach out, talk, and figure things out from there.
0: All right. I'm trying out the link myself. And there you go. n4arts.org, and it pops right up. You can find out and even read a recent Albuquerque Journal article about just how workforce training really works when you're on the ground. The nuts and bolts of it.
1: Yeah. The journal featured, well, they did an article on kind of deaf unemployment that you talked about earlier. It was a mm-hmm. journal. And so they reached out to us, and we talked about our vision of what it could be if things fall into place around the Workforce Arts Center. The New Mexico Developmental Disability Workforce Training Center. That's what we're hopeful that this is all going to dovetail, come together, and be something that's really, profound.
0: It sure looks like it's heading in that direction, Rafe.
1: I hope so, yeah. I hope so.
0: Rafe, it's always fun to talk with you. Thanks for keeping us up on what y'all are doing there at the Albuquerque Sign Language Academy. We appreciate it.
1: Thank you, Terry. Thanks for having me.
0: Ah, you bet. That's Rafe Martinez, Albuquerque Sign Language Academy, and you want to find out more about the program that they are getting off the ground, n4arts.org, and you can probably find out more next weekend, too, there at the Arts Center in the North Valley.
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9: Boy, that sounds like the 4th of July. And if you add pancakes and fireworks, it sounds like the 4th of July in Santa Fe. Joining us to talk about the party for our nation's semi-quincentennial, a word I've been practicing for 250 years. Ray Sandoval with Santa Fe Kiwanis. Ray, good morning. Good to have you along.
10: Good morning, Terry. And I'm glad you practiced that word because I can never say it correctly. So thanks for getting that out of the way for us.
9: Semi-quincentennial. It just rolls off the tongue after you've practiced it for a while.
10: Yeah. It definitely is challenging.
9: You guys are so involved, the Kiwanis, in what's happening in Santa Fe. It's a full day of activities, and it starts with the pancakes, and there is so much to talk about. So let us begin at the beginning. Let's break it all down, because there is so much to digest along with the pancakes.
10: Absolutely. So, you know, Santa Fe is famous for pancakes. That is the Rotary Club. This is something that actually started out as the Kiwanis Club event years and years ago. And the Kiwanis felt that with Sazobra looming over there, you know, their horizon in August or early September, that it would probably be good for them to share the wealth, if you will. And so they had a conversation, and Rotary took over Pancakes on the Plaza, and they do a amazing job. They start serving pancakes at 7 a.m. So buy your tickets online. Pancakes on the Plaza is the, you can look that up through Google, and there's wonderful entertainment. It's great to be on the plaza having there. You know, you'll see all your friends and neighbors and visitors that have come for the first time, and the music that they have on the plaza. It's a really amazing way to start out the day.
9: And you absolutely want people to have that nutritious breakfast, because there is so much going on that you guys are up to this year for the 4th of July.
10: Absolutely. So we want you to go wake up early, get some pancakes, lift some stuff, go home, take a little nap, right? And then come out to Franklin Miles Park. This is our new location for the City of Santa Fe's 4th of July fireworks and drone show this year. And we needed a new location after it was announced that there was a hotel that was going to be constructed right in the middle of our fireworks safe zone at the Santa Fe Place mall parking lot. And so Kiwanis did a almost a 13-month study to see if there were other venues in Santa Fe that could really hold this event safely. And, you know, Terry, as you know, it's very, very complicated these days. You know, you want to make sure that folks can get there easily, that there's plenty of parking, cell phone coverage. There's just different things that are taken into account. And when we looked at this, Franklin Miles really jumped out at us as the perfect place to do this. This is a park that is just south of Cerrillos, the Camino Carlos Rey in Siringo. There's lots of parking. We've worked with the Santa Fe Public School Districts to be able to park lots of vehicles at Santa Fe High, Milagro Middle School, at Midtown Campus, and then the Santa Fe Transit folks, they've actually volunteered their time because they are off for 4th of July. And so they'll be running transit shuttles back and forth from these locations continuously through the entire night. So come and park and grab on the shuttle. We're going to take you to a nice place. Instead of having to be on the asphalt at Santa Fe Place Mall, you actually will have some greenery and sit on the grass with us.
9: That'll be so nice. Now, let's see. Can we bring chairs and blankets and picnic stuff? And, you know, what are the rules, I guess, is what I'm asking.
10: Yeah, absolutely. We want you guys to have a traditional 4th of July. So bring the blankets, bring the, you know, the lawn chairs, bring the, what we're asking is that if you bring coolers, make sure that you understand that our security is going to search them. We just want to make sure that, you know, there's not big fireworks that you're going to set off in front of everybody. And also, we want to make sure that we keep everybody safe. So again, you're more than welcome to bring those items, but they are subject to search by our security. But come and have a great time. One of the things that we're really trying to stress to people is not only do you have access to these parking places and get a shuttle, but I want to give a shout out to the governor and to her administration, Gabe Romero, also at the school district, who's really been working with us very diligently. And we also have all the parking that is just north of the park and all of those state campus buildings. So you can park in that for free and then just walk down to the park. But I want to stress to folks, please, please, please, please, please don't park in the neighborhoods. One of the things that we know is when we have an event like this, we really want to make sure that we keep those neighborhoods clear. And it really does become a safety issue, Terry. If somebody is at their home and their streets are blocked or congested and they have a medical emergency that has nothing to do with the event, we may not be able to get emergency vehicles. So we take this very, very seriously. And so we'll have 4 tow trucks, for, you know, patrolling. And so if a car is parked illegally or if it's blocking a driveway or if it's doing some of these things and it doesn't have one of our neighborhood passes on it, we're going to tow you. And we do not want to do that. You know, 4th of July is on a Saturday. Your vehicle is going to sit Sunday. Monday, you're going to go get your vehicle. You're going to pay for that tow. You're going to pay for storage on Sunday. Bad, bad time. Lots of free parking just north and all those state campuses right off Cerrillos and Camino Carlos Way. Or again, park at Santa Fe High School, park at Milagro, park at the Santa Fe Midtown campus. We have a free shuttle that'll be running constantly to take you back and forth. So again, we've tried really, really, really, really hard to make it easy for people. But I really just want to stress, please don't park in the neighborhoods. You park in the neighborhoods and you cause an issue. Unfortunately, you're going to have a big issue and a big bill after that.
9: Yeah. And that kind of would just ruin the whole day.
10: Yeah. And listen, we don't want to do that. And it's one of the things, you know, what's really surprising is that when we looked at these locations and we made the recommendation to Mayor Garcia, first thing he said is there enough parking? And I said, you know, sir, I had the same problem with that when I first looked at this, but this is actually much more parking than we've had even at Santa Fe Place Mall. And again, it's because of those state campuses that are just to the north of the park. And then we have access to these other places, you know, Food King and Kmart that are right there. So people can then park there and then walk across the street to Milagro and take the shuttle pickup. So we actually spent a lot of time looking at these. We recommended 13 locations and made a recommendation of the top 2 to the mayor, and the mayor made the final call.
9: Is there a place online where people can go and sort of just get the rundown of what's allowed and what they need to remember and reminding them of all the places they can park?
10: Absolutely. It's going to be burnsisober.com/ the number 4th. BonesaZobra.com/fourth. And when you go there, you're going to be able to see maps. You'll be able to see information, the entertainment lineup that we're going to talk about just here in just a second, and all the information that you're going to need. And then there's a neighborhood page. Now, if you are a neighbor and you need that neighborhood pass, we're asking you to call our 800 number. We have a little question for you. We want to make sure that you're actually a neighbor. We go into the county records, make sure that it lines up, and then we give you that password. And one of the reasons that we do that is that we're not going to go to the whole exercise of creating passes and trying to keep those neighborhoods safe and then just hand the password out to anyone. So I know a couple of neighbors have reached out to us and said it's a little frustrating, the kind of the hoops that they have to go through for a pass. But again, the entire intention is to make sure that we're keeping folks who shouldn't be in the neighborhood out of the neighborhood.
9: It's good to know there's sort of a lot of efforts there to make sure that we're all safe and the neighbors are also happy. Hey, Ray, we need to take a break. Hoping you can stick with me because coming up, you did hint around about entertainment. And there is another big reveal coming up as well that you'll see on the 4th of July in Santa Fe as the weekend continues. 96.3 News Radio, KKOB.
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16: Be back like before. 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
9: The Santa Fe Kiwanis have a full lineup of entertainment planned for your July 4th, our semi-quincentennial. They will be setting off the fireworks, and there's a drone show, too, and there is more entertainment, not to mention King George Zobra is coming for your glooms this year in splendid style, and you will see it for yourself. Ray Sandoval with the Kiwanis on the line with us, and Ray, let's start with the entertainment at Franklin E. Miles Park, where we are going to be having our celebration in Santa Fe.
10: You got it, Terry. So first up will be Lumpy. Okay, they are self-described as UNM friends that turned into pros while still bringing the funk. So they're fantastic. If you haven't heard them, they're delightful. It's a fun time. You know, you'll be moving along and grooving to them. Next up, we have Lumbros. This is a group of four young men who are very, very fastly becoming one of Santa Fe's favorites. These two of the members are the grandson of Chris Abeza, and Chris Abeza is the father of Soulfire. And I'm actually working to get all of these generations on one stage a little bit later in the summer for Santa Fe. But Lumbros, these 17, 18-year-old boys that just, they are phenomenal. I cannot believe how good they are, and we're really excited to have them. And then to round that out, we have Say When, which is a six-piece high-energy band that does anything from Van Halen to Foo Foo Fighters. And so we want to keep people moving and grooving as we get ready to really light up the Santa Fe sky.
9: And then, of course, fireworks, drone show. I'm assuming drone show first and then the fireworks. How do the two work together?
10: Yeah, absolutely. So we don't want to shoot any of the drones out of the sky. Yeah. And so, you know, obviously a 4th of July show is a little bit different from Sazobra. We want it to be a little bit more powerful, a little bit higher. The shells that we use are much larger, and so they can really damage the drone. So you absolutely got it right, Terry. We're going to do the drone show first. And then, but I have a little secrets for your radio audience. You know, it's so funny. We actually contracted Sky Elements. They hold now 4 Guinness World Books of Records for drones. And they also came in 3rd on America's Got Talent. These guys are phenomenal. And the things that they can do with drones are just amazing. So, you know, they send me over kind of a catalog. And, you know, there's the Liberty Bell and there's some things from Boston and flags and so forth and so on. And they're like, okay, you just need to fix up. And I called them and said, well, you know, I know we're still early in our relationship, but you don't really know me. I'm a little ornery. Said, I'm going to design the drone show. I'm going to tell you what images we want to put in the sky. We're the city different. We're New Mexico. We have a deep culture that is here. We're very, very proud to be American, and Liberty Bell and a flag, and that means a lot to us. But there's also things that are very important to us as from our culture of being New Mexicans. And so I want to say a huge shout out to Catherine and Jade, the Sky Elements team. I gave them some pretty difficult images that I think will bring all of us together as New Mexicans and as Americans. And I was really, really just, I am very, very happy with this drone show. And a huge shout out to the governor of Okwingi, the governor of Azia Pueblo, and to all those other folks that helped us and gave us permissions on some of the images that we're going to be using, the Route 66 folks. Really appreciate everything that they have done, because this is going to be a very different, like the city different, will be a very different drone show. And for the first time in Santa Fe, we'll actually have some fireworks on drones. And I think that they are in the beautiful and in an appropriate places, and the soundtrack that goes along with this will also have people, I think, very proud to be New Mexicans, and at the same time will get us in the mood to celebrate. So that way when the drones land, we can go into one heck of a 4th of July fireworks extravaganza finale.
9: And it really sounds like the weather's going to cooperate too. It's not going to be too hot, yes. Not too cold. Fingers crossed it's not going to rain you out.
10: No. And here's the other thing, just so folks know, you know, July is always that point. It gets really, really warm during the day. So as the sun is setting, we get some wind. So, you know, we that's the only thing that will really bother us at this point. Rain forecast doesn't look like it's going to materialize. It has been raining in Albuquerque and Santa Fe. Hallelujah. Yeah. We definitely need that water, you know. But wind will really, that's the one thing. We've got to make sure that the wind conditions are just right. So we might have a delay or two. We usually go around 9 o'clock. That's the time of the year where it starts getting a little bit dark, but be a little patient with us. Again, we'll fire some test shots to make sure that we want to do this. And here's something else I want to say to your listeners, Terry. You know, I get a lot of comments from folks who are saying, are you crazy? You are doing fireworks in a drought zone. And what I'd like to remind people of is that's exactly why the city of Santa Fe, Kiwanis Club of Santa Fe, Western Enterprises, that's why we come together to do this. We are professionals. We have brush trucks from the city's the fire department. We have land wild fire crews who are there. We're on site. And by holding these large displays under lots of regulations and lots of people watching us, what we're hoping is that people are not going to go and grab illegal fireworks, bring them back, set them off in the backyard. And I can't tell you how many young kids get injured from fireworks every year and how many fires are started accidentally from private use. So ditch that. It is drought. The drought season is very, very real. It's very, very dangerous. Ditch that. Come see these drones. They are going to be beautiful. Come see these fireworks. They are going to be amazing. And celebrate with your community. Free event, free parking, free shuttles, great food, great entertainment. And a plug for my old man, you can get all your Zizover merchandise at 4th of July as well. Sign up to be a gloomy, sign up to sing the national anthem, sign up to volunteer at Zizover.
9: Well, and there's going to be a big reveal at the event too, because it seems like the artwork is going to be front and center for Zizover. And I got to say, since I got a sneak peek at some of the artwork, you guys outdid yourself this year. I mean, the artists are amazing.
10: Oh, the artists outdid themselves this year. You know, we obviously know that we have such huge, talented folks here in New Mexico, and I just cannot believe the images. It was so difficult to pick this year. We had so many good, really, really great art pieces, and I'm really excited to share that with the public. We're going to be doing a reveal. We'll have the artists there on stage to thank them. And I got to tell you, the Zobra, you know, that guy, he's got such an ego. He loves being dressed, you know, in a crown, scepter, a cape. He's eating it up with a spoon. So, you know, we're going to have to really come together in September to do him in, because he's pretty powerful right now, eating off all of that ego from being a quote-unquote a king.
9: Exactly. And he's probably going to be, you know, pigging out on the hot dogs and the curly fries during the 4th of July, too. So, yeah, he's styling this year, definitely styling.
10: Absolutely. And we're going to have a lot of fun. The other thing, just want to mention really quickly, we'll have a presentation from the Daughters of the American Revolution, New Mexico tie, that there were Spanish Presidio soldiers in New Mexico that gave donativas to the American Revolution. And if you can trace your ancestry back to that, you can be part of the Daughters of the American Revolution here in Santa Fe and in New Mexico. And also Legion 66 will be out there to perform a flag folding ceremony for us. I had no idea the ceremony, if you will, that goes into the 13 folds of the flag and what each fold means. And so we're gonna share that with our audience as well.
9: Awesome. So let's see. You don't really necessarily need tickets for the 4th of July, but you can get your Zizober tickets now, right?
10: Yes, please do. Listen, we know the times are tough. So $30 is $30 is a general admission ticket. Then you get your New Mexico discount. That's $25. Kids 10 and under are always free. This year, we really went back and listened to folks, and we heard that that grandparents really want to be able to take their teenage kids. And so we've lowered the price for seniors. We've lowered the price to just $15 for anyone who's a teenager. We also have military discounts as well. So we really understand that folks are hurting out there. This is the year to burn your gloom, though. So please come out. Please celebrate with us. 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BurnZizobra.com. Look at that merchandise. 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All this stuff about AI and things that are going on with AI art. We have a ban on AI art to be cannot enter our contest, cannot enter Zozo Fest. We really want to support live artists. Again, we're looking for national anthem singers, so if you're an artist in a different way. And we're always looking for folks to perform and to really highlight this local talent that we have in our beautiful state.
9: And you can find all of the information and so much more at burnzizobra.com. Ray, it's always fun to talk with you. Thanks so much for getting up early and speaking with us.
10: Terry, thank you so much. I appreciate it. I love your show. And happy 4th of July and happy semi-quincentennial. I think I got it right.
9: You did get it right. Good for you. Ray Sandoval with the Kiwanis. He can even say semi-quincentennial, as we always can. Thanks, Ray. Appreciate you.
10: Thanks, Terry. Bye-bye.
9: Bye.
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18: From ABC News, I'm Brian Clark. 250 years since the Declaration of Independence was approved in Philadelphia, that city today buried a time capsule to be opened in 250 years. And America 250 Commissioner Reginald Brown says,
19: "This is a gift to the future, to capture who we are, our dreams, our challenges, and our shared humanity."
18: And tall ships are parading up the Hudson River. ABC's Rachel Scott has more on the lead ship, the Coast Guard Eagle.
20: This is a war prize from Germany. Now it's primarily a training vessel for the next generation of Coast Guard officers. Everything done the old-fashioned way. So we were there. We were hauling the lines. We were climbing up the mast of the ship to set the sails. 47 feet in the air. The cadets have to go all the way up to the top, 150 feet high.
18: The weather is having an impact on the celebrations. The East Coast set to experience another day of triple-digit temperatures. The EMS chief in Washington, D.C., John Donnelly, says,
21: "Fourth of July is typically our busiest day of the year. Where we run 500 to 600 calls a day, I think we're going to be over 1,000 this weekend."
18: And President Trump will speak tonight at the National Mall one day after a speech at Mount Rushmore.
22: "We stand beneath the monument of these heroes, a true group of unbelievable people, and we rededicate ourselves to being a nation as big, bold, noble, and as great as these American giants."
18: He also criticized political opponents, describing some as communists. Taylor Swift and Travis Kelce married in New York City. Celebrities were invited to the festivities in Madison Square Garden. While Swift's legions of fans were not, several did brave the heat outside.
23: "It is very private. Like, there's so much security, so no one can get in. But I still think this is, like, her way of, like, letting us experience it with her, which I just think is so special."
18: Adam Sandler served as the officiant. You're listening to ABC News.
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18: Three people were killed and seven others had to be rescued after their boat capsized on Lake Geneva in southern Wisconsin during powerful storms. Meanwhile, nine people had to be rescued and a boat sank in a thunderstorm on Lake Michigan Friday. It's been just over a week since the devastating twin earthquakes in Venezuela. The death toll now exceeds 2,600 people, and the search continues for anyone who's still alive. Celebrity chef Jose Andres and his World Central Kitchen are on the ground to support first responders.
1: The temperature here plus the humidity makes the conditions, the search and rescue conditions, really very difficult.
18: Two people were killed, another was hurt in a mall shooting Friday in Dearborn, Michigan.
2: Dearborn Police Chief Issa Shaheen says it all started between two groups at the Fairlane Town Center Mall.
3: It appears this was not a random act of violence. It was between two parties that knew each other here at the mall, and a fight began that escalated in gunfire. It appears that both parties had firearms,
2: which were handguns, says the chief.
3: We have a number of the people involved at the station, and we're interviewing them to better understand what led to this escalation. But I can assure you that those involved or responsible for this will be held accountable.
2: He says they don't yet know the motive.
18: That's ABC's Chuck Sievertson. Princess Cruises says its ship docked in San Francisco because of a norovirus outbreak underboard, underwent cleaning and disinfection, and it's now back at sea heading to Alaska. I'm Brian Clark, ABC News.
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5: Happy birthday, America. If you're enjoying celebrations outdoors, be mindful of the heat. We'll have sunshine in the morning with increasing clouds in the afternoon. 97 Albuquerque, 91 Santa Fe. Mostly cloudy and mild tonight. 67 Albuquerque, 61 Santa Fe. On Sunday, we dial it back a few degrees. It's still hot to wrap up the holiday weekend. 94 Albuquerque, 88 Santa Fe. Only a slight storm chance. I'm meteorologist Olga Breeze for KOAT7.
6: At 8:06, Albuquerque's 71 degrees at the start of your 4th of July. Happy birthday, America. And 70 degrees in Santa Fe. 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
29: It's one small step for man, one giant leap for mankind.
9: If you're wondering what that is, that's the Star Spangled Banner. You may have picked that out, but it is played on an instrument you may have never heard of and played by my next guest. She's one of the few people in the world who plays the harmonica. It's an instrument made up of a series of glass bowls fitted together in such a way that makes a very unique sound. One of our founding fathers, Ben Franklin, invented it. And Maylin Garcia of New Mexico has taken up the instrument, making it her own and putting together a salute to our nation's 250th birthday. Maylin Garcia, you and the harmonica go way back. I don't even know where to start with this story. Where do you start when you're telling the story?
0: Well, hello, everyone. My name is Maylene Garcia, and I have been playing Benjamin Franklin's favorite invention for 33 years. It is a glass piano made of crystal quartz and 22-karat gold. It is called the glass harmonica, and Benjamin Franklin invented it after going to a wine glass concert and thought that is the most pure, beautiful sound. It needs no tuning or toning, so he had a glass blower make him idea of his glass harmonica, and then he brought them back to the world in 1761. And in 1751 is when he saw the wine glass plane. But I want to take a moment real quick thank you, Terry, for having me on the radio. You did this for 4th of July 2023, and now we're doing it again. And I want to thank you for putting me on the radio. New Mexico has been so supportive with this career. And actually, they're the ones that sent me to America's Got Talent twice, people raising money and helping me get there. So I'm very appreciative to New Mexico and your station.
9: Well, and you're very welcome. But you're so much fun to talk to. Why wouldn't we want to talk to you? One of the things that occurs to me, you know, I do a meditation every morning. Often I will listen to singing bells or crystal, you know, bowls or whatever. They have become very popular, that pure sound that Benjamin Franklin was talking about, you know, a century or two ago. So there is something instinctual, I think, about this sound for us as human beings. Do you find that?
0: Yes, the wine glass plane, we've all done that. And if you haven't done it, show your children that. Fill some wine glasses, wash your hands, fill them at different levels, and play some music for your children. It's a very soothing sound. A lot of resorts use the crystal bowls where they rub the rim and create that tone.
9: Yeah.
0: My instrument is made of gold, 22-karat gold, crystal quartz. They say crystal has very positive power. So I'd like to think I'm a very positive, powerful person. So I don't know. I enjoy playing, though, that's for sure.
9: Yeah. Well, and it's beautiful. Does it travel well? I mean, do you go out and gig with this thing?
0: Yes, it does not travel well. It is always a problem. I have been on America's Got Talent twice. That's in California. I have been on Sabado Gigante International 5 times. That's out of Univision. That's in Miami. And I used to take the bowls in a suitcase on the plane and send the motor cargo and hope it all got there. And now, because it's the rarest thing in the world, I take it on the train. And that's really the only... It's really the only way I could travel with it is on the train. And I just keep it in one unit and just keep an eye on it. And it's very difficult to travel with. And the sound is very difficult to play in stadiums. One of the reasons for the demise of this popular instrument during Benjamin Franklin's time was that it was made of lead glass and lead paint. And I believe that the people that played it got poisoning, plumism. And then also was that it couldn't keep up with these large auditoriums and that were coming up. It was more like a little concert private thing, and then we got these big concert halls, and so it kind of faded out due to those reasons. The lead and the sound couldn't compete with the concert halls.
9: Well, yeah, and this is more of a coffee house vibe.
0: Yeah, I guess it would be like a little concerto back in Benjamin Franklin's day. I'm trying to take it out of the classical music realm. That's mostly what everybody plays on it, the 9 of us that are left. And I just play popular favorites. As a matter of fact, the reason we're doing this interview today is because at my own expense, I created a Star Spangled Banner video, and it has America's triumphs and tragedies in the background, video and audio. And so if you go to YouTube and you type in my name, Maylingarcia, there is a picture of the 9/11 flag being held up by the firemen, and that it says America 250, and that's the video that I created to celebrate my country because Benjamin Franklin invented the glass harmonica.
9: Yeah. Well, and you know, I know a lot of people are working on different pieces of music. I've talked to several folks who are doing special things for the 250th anniversary I don't think I've talked to anyone who has put something together for YouTube and their harmonica. I think you are a solo act there.
0: I am, and it is indeed the rarest thing in the world. There are only 9 people in the entire world that play the glass harmonica. I'm one of the younger ones. I'm in my 60s, and they kind of are slowing down, and the shop that makes the glass harmonica, Finkenbeiner Incorporated, closed. So if we break a bell, there is no one to fix our instrument, and our career is instantly over. So there are 9 people that play, and it is indeed the rarest thing in the world. My friend from New York, I went to New York, and he was like, it's not the rarest thing in the world. And we sat there arguing, and I said, will you at least give me that it's one of the rarest thing in the world? And he said, yes, I'll give you that. So yes, I have the rarest thing in the world, and I'm just a normal person from New Mexico. I found it at Harvard University. My sister went to Harvard. She pulled me in her apartment to Harvard, and she took my bedroom here in Albuquerque every summer, and I saw someone playing the glass harmonica in Harvard Square in Cambridge, Massachusetts, and I noticed 2 things. I noticed there were people all around her from all walks of life, and I noticed she had a lot of money in her tip jar. And so later on in life, I called the maker and I said, I want to buy a glass harmonica. And he said, what you're doing and attempting is impossible. You've never played an instrument. You don't know music theory. You live in New Mexico. There's no one to teach you. I asked him to teach me to play it over the phone, and he had never done that. And he taught me to play it over the phone. And within 4 years, saw me on Sábado Gigante out of Univision in Miami. That's the largest show in the world. It's seen by 120 million people in 52 countries. And keep in mind, that's just 120 million televisions. That's not all the other people watching it. So I would like to think I've educated 500 million to 1 billion people about this rare instrument Benjamin Franklin invented single-handedly.
9: Indeed. And you can learn more about it listening to her play on YouTube. There's a lot of different videos up and that sort of thing. I'm going to take a break. And when we come back, I want to hear more about the composition you've put together and what it means for you. We'll have that next as the weekend continues. 96.3 News Radio, KKOB.
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9: 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The Weekend, 96.3 News Radio, KKOB. We are talking with Maylene Garcia. She plays the harmonica. And if you have never heard of that instrument, well, how come you haven't? It's historic. It has been around for a very long time. In fact, invented by Benjamin Franklin. And you have a lot of fun facts about Benjamin Franklin right here in front of you, Maylene.
0: Yeah, you know, I don't think anyone is an expert at anything, but I have been studying Benjamin Franklin for 33 years. I used to go to the public library before there were computers, and I would take out as many books as they would allow me to take just researching this man when I bought it, because I knew I had to learn to play the instrument, but also there was this fascinating history about one of the most popular people in the world. So let me tell you a little bit about Benjamin Franklin. Benjamin Franklin invented the rocking chair, the odometer, bifocal glasses, the cooking stove. He harnessed electricity by catching it through a lightning rod, and he allowed his 12-year-old son William to actually hold the kite. So it is a myth that Benjamin Franklin held the kite. He conned his child into holding the kite, and it was so very dangerous, but they did it.
9: There he was.
0: And then another
9: Father of the Year.
0: On Father's Day's coming up. Yeah. Think about that. He helped to create America, the idea of the library. The library was already around through Greeks, etc., but only rich people had access to books and royalty. Normal people did not. And he invented the fire department in America, the post office, the police department. He had slaves. He later on in life realized that wasn't financially feasible, so he wrote a letter to the world saying as such that it was wrong. And then later on in life realized the morality of it and told his daughter he was not going to allow her to inherit anything unless she freed her slaves. And that was the last thing Benjamin Franklin did. He wrote that letter to his daughter.
9: Wow.
0: And then another trippy thing about Benjamin Franklin, he may have been a serial killer.
9: Oh!
0: True story.
9: Okay.
0: They're trying to figure out what happened. In 1994, Benjamin Franklin, in 1994, they excavated a home that Franklin lived in. Now, he also lived there with a medical student. But what they found when they were excavating the home is that there were cadavers down in the basement covered up. And they believe, I think it was 12. And so they're trying to figure out how those cadavers got there. A couple of theories are that maybe his medical student was taking cadavers and doing research on them. Or possibly Benjamin Franklin, because Benjamin Franklin did invent the catheter and the flex catheter, and that took some research. So how did he do that, you know? So, or the other option is they were killing people and doing medical studies on them, and this is a fact, and that actually happened, so they don't exactly know. So that little serial killer thing on Benjamin Franklin's kind of crazy.
9: It could turn into a true crime podcast here.
0: I got to tell you, you just never know. How are we ever going to find out what the truth of the matter is? There really is no way to find out. But yeah, one or the other, they were taking dead bodies and doing research on them, or they were killing people and doing research on them. And he definitely lived there during that time. That's pretty trippy.
9: Well, my next question is going to sound ridiculous after you just told me that story. But what is it about Ben Franklin that intrigues you?
0: That I'm playing his favorite invention. I just, because he invented it, I had to learn, you know, to, because I wasn't the best player in the world. I'm probably still the least talented player. The other nine or eight are virtuosos with classical music. And I drive them crazy because here I am the least talented, but I'm getting on TV and stuff. And I just tell them, you just open your mouth and you tell people what you got. And never in a million years did I think Benjamin Franklin would be such a big part of my life. But old Benny Franklin is a big part of my life.
9: Well, he has become that, hasn't he? And the connection between, of course, him and the 250th celebration of, you know, America, that's pretty obvious. But for you, that tie, why was it important?
0: Let me tell you about Benjamin Franklin. Benjamin Franklin's father was a very famous soap and candle maker. Now, keep in mind, this was a time when water was not readily available. So soap and candle making were so important, and his father was an expert at it. So wealthier people would go to him for their his products, and they would have books, and they would have discussions, intelligent discussions with his father. And Benjamin Franklin only went to the fifth grade. How did he get so smart? He got smart because he listened to his father and his friends talking, and he borrowed their books. And his father would borrow their books. And so Benjamin Franklin noticed, how come I can't go get a book? How come only rich people have books? Ergo, he invented the library where anybody can have a book and anybody can get smart.
9: Wow.
0: And so Benjamin Franklin, later on in life, saw that he was living in England, and I mean in England, and he noticed that only the rich and the royals had the power and books and all that, and he wanted a country where the rich and the royals didn't have everything that anybody of any walk, creed, race, life could obtain what you want. And he created America with that dream that anybody could get a book. Anybody could be a fireman. Anybody could be a president. And no royals, no, you know, nepotism.
9: Hmm.
0: So.
9: No kings.
0: No kings.
9: Yeah.
0: No kings.
9: Yeah.
0: No kings.
9: We were talking about just how a lot of people are putting together tributes and that sort of thing. This one is special. This one is different. But, I mean, for you personally, in putting together this, what has it meant for you to do this?
0: Well, this was a dream I had for 30 years to do this video, but I do not know computers. I don't even own a cell phone. And so life without a cell phone is absolutely amazing. No children, no cell phone. I can't even tell you how easy of a life it is. And so, you know, I have time to do these projects. And, you know, it cost me some money to make this video. And I wanted a video, like back in the 80s, they had a video of the Star Spangled Banner with America's triumphs and tragedies in it. And I wanted to replicate that. And so finally, I found some kids with a computer and some patience, and they helped me create this video. And I knew what I wanted. I asked thousands of people, tell me your favorite thing about America and the worst thing about America. And then I took those and created this video with America's triumphs and tragedies. And the sound is the glass harmonica Star Spangled Banner on Benjamin Franklin's favorite invention, the glass harmonica.
9: It's wonderful to watch the video, and your heart soars a little with the positives, but some of the negatives, you know, you don't shy away from those either, and I appreciate that.
0: Yeah, I had to edit the sound because it is negative. When I went on America's Got Talent, Simon Cowell said, Mei Ling, no wonder there's only 10 people in the world that play that instrument. There's only 10 people in the world that could stand that sound. the sound, and when it's high piercing like they put in Hollywood, it just irritated their nerves. And so this company that I hired toned down the high piercing notes so it's easier on your ear. And so when you guys listen to it, it's toned down a little bit because it does have high piercing notes. You know, and another thing I wanted to talk about with America is I was watching a story with George Bush talking to his daughter, and he was saying there are only three things that differ us from other countries. That is freedom of the press, freedom of speech, and freedom of religion. If we don't have those three things, we are any other country. I was also watching Bill Clinton talking, and Bill Clinton was saying America is a baby country, only 250 years old, yet we have the only freely elected government in the entire world. We have the longest.

0: disappeared 30 years ago in an airplane and was never found. And this instrument has a creepy history, and it crept into his disappearance. And so these documentaries are documentaries I'm putting them on YouTube, because you just can't get anywhere in Hollywood unless you know somebody. I pitched my documentaries to Netflix. I pitched it to New Mexico PBS. The guy that lives there, the guy that is the CEO, I pitched it. We live in the same town, nothing. I even pitched it to Robert De Niro at Tribeca Films, because he runs the Tribeca Film Festival. And yeah, and no dice. So I am going to make my own videos, hiring these kids and putting them on YouTube. And yeah, that's one of my last projects before I end this crazy career.
1: She seems unstoppable to me. I think she is. Maylin Garcia, thank you so much for spending some time with us. Anything else you want to add for folks?
0: Well, I hope you enjoy America's 250. We are just a baby country. We may not always be on top. And, you know, it's been a struggle to get here. And what an experiment this country has been, right? Mm. Well, I appreciate you guys listening to us on the radio. And thank you so much. And have a great 250. And try to check out my video if you can. And thank you so much, Terry.
1: Oh, you bet, Maylin. Thank you.
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0: rocking and rolling south of Albuquerque of late. After a, can we call them a swarm of earthquakes? I'm going to find out if we can actually call them that. What is going on? Should we expect more? Just a few of the questions we are going to ask. We have seismologist Dr. Mari Litherland here in studio with us with USGS here in Albuquerque. I also found out Mari is into roller derby. She's actually going to be participating and competing this weekend. So, piece of quake, welcome.
1: Thank you.
0: That's a roller derby name. Don't you love that?
1: Yeah, it is.
0: Yeah. So, I mean, we won't go into it too far, but I asked you before, are you a jammer or a blocker? And you're a little of both, right?
1: I do both. Yep. I sort of go in between them. I switch between blocking and jamming, depending on the situation.
0: Depending on what they need.
1: Yep.
0: You're a flexible person.
1: That's, I guess, true.
0: Excellent. And I just cannot believe that we were talking about Rumble on the Rio, and then you walk in, Mari, and you're like, hey, I know those gals.
1: Yep.
0: Crack me. Albuquerque is a small world.
1: It sure is.
0: It's a little neighborhood. So before we get to the nearly impossible task of predicting earthquakes, what are we dealing with geologically that brings us the quakes in the first place?
1: So I would say a swarm is a good way to describe what we're seeing here. This is something that is not too uncommon in New Mexico, especially in this area south of Albuquerque. Actually, all around Socorro is a feature that we call the Socorro magma body. And this is just a large body of magma, very deep in the earth. It's about 12 miles below the surface. And it's very slowly expanding. And that expansion causes stress in the earth. And that stress is what causes the earthquakes we're seeing. And so, you know, with a normal earthquake, often you have like one big earthquake and then smaller aftershocks. In volcanic systems, very commonly, instead, you get a lot of similarly sized earthquakes. And so that's what we've been seeing down near Belen and a little bit south of that, is at the northern end of the Socorro magma body, is why we're seeing sort of so many earthquakes happening.
0: So this magma body, how long has it been there? Is it just sort of percolating under the surface?
1: Well, it's definitely been there at least for tens of thousands of years. So it's not something new. It was discovered in the 1960s by Dr. Al Sanford at New Mexico Tech, who noticed that there was this region where there was a higher level of seismicity than in other parts of the state. And so it's been studied since then by scientists at New Mexico Tech and in other places as well.
0: It may surprise some people to know that it's geologically active. There's several areas, actually, in New Mexico that are, not just down around Socorro.
1: Yeah, a lot of people are surprised to find out that we do get earthquakes in New Mexico. It's not, we don't get as many earthquakes as in places like California, but we are a seismically active state. All up and down the Rio Grande Rift, which basically follows the course of the Rio Grande. That's an extensional rift valley that is, again, slowly extending, and as it extends, the stress builds up on those faults, and just every once in a while, we get an earthquake from that.
0: Wow. So, I mean, this has been going on for millions of years. It's not...
1: Sure.
0: It's something that we all should have learned about in school, but, you know, it's one of those things you also forget.
1: Yeah, because, it doesn't happen all the time. I mean, the largest earthquake in recorded New Mexico history happened all the way back in 1906 in Socorro. And that was a magnitude 6 earthquake. So that did cause some damage. But, you know, again, obviously we don't get earthquakes that large very often. We do get earthquakes more around the sort of magnitude 4, 4.5, every couple of years to decades. And then there's smaller earthquakes like magnitude 3s or even smaller ones that we can record on our seismic instruments but that people don't feel. And those are actually happening all the time.
0: That was the other thing I was going to point out, that and I know this just from living in areas that do have a lot of earthquakes, that even if you can't feel them, they're still happening.
1: Yes.
0: And I mean, that's going on across the country, right?
1: Sure. And different areas, again, it really just depends on the local geology and what are, you know, how is the earth moving? In California or Alaska, the earth is moving very fast, and so they get a lot of earthquakes. There's some parts of the United States, like especially in sort of the northern Midwest areas, where the earth is very stable, and so they get almost no earthquakes. And New Mexico is kind of in between. You know, we aren't moving as fast as California, but we are seismically active, and we do have those tectonic forces that are causing these earthquakes.
0: Well, and we got magma, too. So, I mean,
1: yeah,
0: what are the chances of, you know, it all coming together and giving us a nice little explosion? We've seen that in other parts of the country.
1: Well, and we do, I mean, we do have relatively young lava flows in different parts of New Mexico, like Almaypi and things like that. It's really hard to say for sure. A lot of stuff in seismology, it's just, there's really no way to know exactly what's going to happen. That being said, you know, like I said before, this magma body's been around a long time. We've seen earthquake swarms associated with it before, and have not had any sort of magma coming up to the surface. So there's no particular reason to think that it would be different this time, but you never know, like, for sure.
0: That's a little element of excitement there. I don't know. I think earthquakes are interesting. They're really interesting to describe to folks and what sort of leads up to them, because I am learning it is different in different parts of the country.
1: Yep.
0: So let's talk specifically about the earthquakes we saw. They were sort of from 2.6 to 3.8, something like that?
1: I think the largest one we saw was a 3.9.
0: Okay.
1: But then there were several others in the swarm in the, like, 3.7 to 3.8 range, and then, of course, numerous smaller earthquakes. And you always get that when you have earthquakes. There will be, like, a few larger ones and then more smaller ones.
0: It's like an echo.
1: Mm-hmm. Yeah.
0: Got it. Okay. So, and they were south of Berlin and pretty much right along the river. I mean, if you look on, there's even a map you can look on for earthquakes in New Mexico, which I was sort of surprised that there is that here, because I guess I really didn't think about earthquakes much until we had a few.
1: Yeah. I mean, a lot of people don't, but it's good to be prepared. These earthquake swarms, you know, sometimes they only last a few days, but other times they can sort of recur over the course of a few months. So it's entirely possible that we'll see more earthquakes associated with this swarm in the future. Or it might be done and we might not see any for a few more decades.
0: I think some people are sort of like, well, they're kind of interesting. I'd like to see more. So given all this information, should we expect more? Kind of sounds like we should. Hoping you can hang with us, because I want to talk about that and just about earthquake preparedness in general.
1: Of course.
0: Awesome. It's the weekend, 96.3 News Radio, KKOB.
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0: Good morning. Terry Travis along with you here on 96.3 News Radio KKLB. We're talking earthquakes and how you can get a lot of information online and find out just how many earthquakes New Mexico has. Because when I'm looking on maps, let's see, earthquakes.usgs.gov, looking there. There's some other earthquake maps as well online. But it may surprise you to know there are earthquakes in a number of places in New Mexico that you may not have even felt. Seismologist Dr. Mary Litherland with us with USGS. Also, when she's roller derbying, she's piece of quake, which really makes sense to me.
1: Yeah, it's all tied in.
0: It really is. So, how common are earthquakes here in the Southwest, and not just in the Socorro area, because we were talking about that, but elsewhere in New Mexico, too?
1: Yeah, so Socorro is the most tectonically active part of New Mexico. But we get earthquakes all across New Mexico. All of New Mexico is sort of stretching very slowly. And so we get earthquakes infrequently all over the state. And then in recent years, we've seen an uptick of earthquakes, particularly in both southeastern and northeastern New Mexico related. That's induced seismicity related to, you know, oil and gas and activities like that. And so, you know, those are obviously, you know, not things we like to see, but the state does, you know, regulate those and try and keep that under control. But we do still see some seismicity from that.
0: Induced seismicity, is that what it sounds like?
1: Yeah, so that's seismicity caused by humans rather than by just sort of the natural motions of the earth. Basically, when you're, you know, extracting oil and gas, you often have to also inject some fluids into the subsurface as well. And just like the motion of the earth changes the stress in the crust, the injection of that fluid also can change the stress and similarly cause earthquakes.
0: Wow. I had no idea. Okay. I'm learning so much. It's so good. It's good to have a seismologist in the studio. We were talking about, you know, how active different areas are. One of the areas, though, that is also active, maybe not induced seismology, is down in the Las Cruces area. I noticed there's a number of earthquakes down there as well.
1: So, I mean, that's also probably along the Rio Grande Rift. And it's just really all up and down that whole rift. You can get earthquakes. And that does include Albuquerque.
0: Well, and I think, you know, because we can feel earthquakes, because we can experience them, and, you know, there are certain things that are important to know if you live in an earthquake area. Not much we talk about, though, because we don't have earthquakes very often. But what are some things, basic earthquake safety, earthquake safety 101, if you will?
1: Yeah, I mean, it's really pretty simple. We always encourage everyone to have an emergency kit. That's helpful not just in case there's a large earthquake, which could potentially, you know, impact electric and gas services and things like that. But it's useful in all kinds of disasters. And, you know, there's plenty of other disasters that New Mexico also experiences where just having a kit with your basic necessities pre-assembled, ready for you to grab in case of any kind of emergency is just always helpful. For earthquakes specifically, in terms of before an earthquake, the best thing that you can do is make sure that your home is earthquake safe. That means if there was shaking, one of the most common causes of injuries is things falling. So like if you have a tall bookshelf, it's really good to anchor that to the wall so that it won't just fall over onto someone. Or if you have things on higher shelves, try and make sure that they're secured. And then if an earthquake does happen, what we ask people to remember is, you know, three steps: drop, cover, and hold on. And so when you feel shaking, it's not recommended to try and, like, run somewhere. You want to typically stay where you are, drop to the ground. If you're near a desk or table, you'll crawl under that to protect yourself. If you're not, that's fine. Just sort of cover your head with your arms. And then if you have something that you can hold on to keep yourself in place until the shaking is done, that's what's recommended.
0: So the holding on to something, is that just to help your nerves? Or
1: I mean, it's just to help you, you know, sort of stay in place, not get shaken around. You know, for the size of earthquakes we're likely to see in New Mexico, you're probably going to be fine. But, you know, I know just because you live in New Mexico now, people travel to other places that get bigger earthquakes in New Mexico. And really, it's just about protecting your body, both from things falling on it and from being sort of thrown by the shaking.
0: Yeah. And so that whole idea of, because when I was a little kid, I would stand in the doorway. That's not what you do anymore.
1: Yeah, that's kind of a myth. That doesn't really help. Basically, you just want, you know, keep it simple. You just want to sort of stay where you are, take cover under something nearby, and wait for the shaking to stop.
0: Not the nearest bookshelf. That's not what we're talking about here. So, are we ever going to see an earthquake of any size here in Albuquerque?
1: Ever is a long time. You know, as geologists and geophysicists, we work in very long time scales, and people have investigated the faults, you know, in the Albuquerque Basin, and they have looked at historic earthquakes, and I mean, prehistoric earthquakes is what I mean, thousands, tens of thousands, even millions of years ago. And it is estimated that the faults in this area are capable of producing an earthquake potentially up to magnitude 7, which would be larger than any earthquake that has ever happened, you know, since we have records. But the paleoseismology record suggests that it is possible, but very uncommon. It's unlikely to happen in any of our lifetimes, but not impossible.
0: Hmm. Well, you said 1906, there was a magnitude 6.
1: Yes.
0: What kind of damage can a magnitude 6 do?
1: So it depends. When we talk about earthquakes, we talk sort of about two measures of how big the earthquake is. There's the magnitude, which is just sort of the absolute measurement of how big that earthquake is. And then there's the intensity, which is how strong is the shaking. And unlike the magnitude, which is just one number, the intensity varies based on how far away the earthquake is, what type of geology the waves are passing through. Like certain kinds of rocks can amplify those waves, like if you have loose sediments, and produce larger amounts of shaking. Mm-hmm. And so, you know, the Socorro earthquake caused some damage. It caused, you know, a few walls to fall down and things like that. But it's not like it was like total destruction. So a magnitude 6 that happened near a populated area would likely cause some damage, but it would not likely be extreme.
0: No, but when you start getting up into the bigger numbers and the magnitude sort of, it doesn't just double it. There's a method for it, and I bet you know what it is.
1: Yeah, it's a power scaling law. Yeah. So intuitively you think, a magnitude 3 is just a bit bigger than a magnitude 2, or like, magnitude 6 is just a bit bigger than a 5. But actually each time you go up a magnitude, you're actually increasing the size of that shaking by 10 times. And so that's why these small earthquakes that we get very frequently don't do much damage. The largest possible earthquakes we could get in New Mexico would do some damage, but we don't have the type of geology that's capable of producing, say, like the magnitude 8 and 9 earthquakes that you've seen in like Alaska or Chile or Japan. So those really, really big earthquakes can't happen in New Mexico. So some good news.
0: Yay. We like some good news. So, I mean, with the activity that, I mean, I'm sure it got people's attention because there was a bunch of them at once when people could feel them. But that doesn't necessarily mean anything. What's the best thing to keep in mind as we see little, you know, pockets of these swarms pop up?
1: I mean, earthquakes are unpredictable. We have a sense of, you know, what's likely or unlikely, but we have no way to say, like, what's actually going to happen. So, you know, based on the history of earthquakes in New Mexico, we know swarms like this are not unheard of. They have happened many times in the past, and they are going to continue to happen in the future. We don't have any way to say exactly when and where. But we know that they will happen. And so it's just always good to be aware of it. You can go to the USGS website, check out, the earthquakes that have happened in New Mexico in the past, get various tips. If you do feel an earthquake, we have a webpage called Did You Feel It? Where you can report that you felt shaking and, you know, what exactly you experienced. And that really helps scientists understand how these waves propagate and how they're felt in different areas. And, yeah, I think just really the most important thing is just awareness.
0: Well, good information. And honestly, if you drop into one of those earthquake pages, give yourself some time. Because I'm here to tell you, there's just so much there. And you start looking and you're like, well, I didn't know that. How many in Raton? What? You know, and it's kind of fun. It's kind of fun to learn earth science, you know, through actually feeling it.
1: Yeah.
0: Mary, I can't think of anything else to ask. Anything else to add?
1: I think we've pretty much covered it.
0: Cool. Seismologist Dr. Mary Litherland, she's with USGS here in Albuquerque. You want to get more information, you can find the earthquake map at, let's see. Oh, there's earthquaketoday.net, but that is not the one I was looking for. It's like earthquake.usgs.gov. Thank you. There's a place to go, the official.

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8: From ABC News, I'm Brian Clark. Around the country, people getting ready to celebrate 250 years since the Declaration of Independence.
9: For me personally, what defines America is our diversity. I think that's a huge strength for this country. We have a wide variety of faiths and backgrounds and ethnicities, and that's what makes America great. So for me, that's the most important thing to celebrate.
8: The celebrations are taking on all shapes and sizes, including the annual Nathan's Hot Dog Eating Contest in New York City. 17-time champion Joey Chestnut wants to break his own record of 76 hot dogs and buns in 10 minutes.
10: Oh, I'm feeling good. I'm hungry. And it's looking like it's warm, but it's a beautiful day. This is going to be a great 4th of July.
8: And the heat is having an impact on a range of events, including the Great American State Fair on the National Mall in Washington, D.C. It shut down the fair early yesterday, as these fair goers found out the hard way.
11: We were right at the gate when they stopped letting people in. So, but now we were like, oh, we'll go a little later. We'll avoid some of the heat. And they were starting to make people come out. And they just said people were getting sick and passing out.
8: President Trump's speech will go on as scheduled tonight. Weather was deadly in other areas. One person killed by a lightning strike in Fort Myers, Florida. A boating accident in the Midwest was deadly, says ABC's Mike Dubusky.
12: Three children were killed after a boat capsized on Geneva Lake in Wisconsin amid powerful storms that swept through the Chicagoland area. Walworth County Undersheriff Tom Hausner.
13: Seven people were rescued from the water. Unfortunately, there was three fatalities of people who were not able to be rescued.
12: Among those seven rescued, six were adults and one was a child. The storm also causing extensive damage to the nearby towns of Sharon, Walworth, and Fontana. Mike Dubusky, ABC News.
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8: Taylor Swift and Travis Kelce finally tied the knot at Madison Square Garden in New York City.
0: For the big day, the bride and groom wore custom couture Christian Dior, including a gown by the fashion house's creative director, Jonathan Anderson. This is his first for a celebrity wedding of this scale. Both stepped out in Louboutins while Swift completed the look bejeweled in Cartier. Instead of a traditional wedding party, siblings turned best men, Jason Kelce and Austin Swift, stood by their sides. And officiating the ceremony, none other than the wedding singer himself, Adam Sandler.
8: The co-owner of a Maine lumber mill has died from injuries sustained during a May 15th fire and explosion at the facility in Searsmont. Two firefighters were killed in the fire. The investigation into the cause is still ongoing, but authorities say it was accidental. In Venezuela, the recovery efforts continue after the deadly earthquakes from just over a week ago. The death toll now exceeds 2,600 people. Jose Andres, a celebrity chef, is on the ground supporting World Central Kitchen with his World Central Kitchen charity to support the first responders.
16: You can recognize very easily in front of every building who are the families who are still praying and hoping for the search and rescue teams.
8: Brian Clark, ABC.
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20: Happy birthday, America. If you're enjoying celebrations outdoors, be mindful of the heat. We'll have sunshine in the morning with increasing clouds in the afternoon. 97 Albuquerque, 91 Santa Fe. Mostly cloudy and mild tonight. 67 Albuquerque, 61 Santa Fe. On Sunday, we dial it back a few degrees. It's still hot to wrap up the holiday weekend. 94 Albuquerque, 88 Santa Fe. Only a slight storm chance. I'm meteorologist Olga Breeze for KOAT 7.
21: At 9:07, Albuquerque, 75 degrees, 74 in Santa Fe. 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

0: Let's do it.
1: I didn't know this was going to be that kind of segment, PD.
0: Let's fall in love.
1: I know I'm certainly in love with birding. How's that? Because it's wonderful. Of course. PD St. Clair with me in studio, marketing assistant at Wild Birds Unlimited. So good to have you along, my dear.
2: Thank you.
1: Okay.
2: Good to be here.
1: All righty. Are we hearing PD okay? Excellent. I ran across this article last weekend and it just blew my mind. And I thought, you know what? I need to talk to PD about this. Thank you for being my friend. I talk to you about the birds. That's what I do.
2: And I love it.
1: So we're going to talk about that article and why it blew my mind, because at the very beginning, it said 96 million Americans now call themselves birders. And I have never considered myself like, it's like I didn't want to belong to any crowd that would have me. But apparently, birders will have me because I'm a birder.
2: We're a very welcoming group.
1: Indeed. But we're going to talk about that. I also want to talk about what Wild Birds Unlimited has coming up, because they have some amazing things planned for July. And I know that because you have a long list right in front of you.
2: I do. At Albuquerque East on Manal, we have three events coming up in July.
1: Oh, cool.
2: The most exciting is Learn to Draw Birds. That happens on the 11th. And we have a native plant talk on the 18th. And even better, a dragonfly and bird outing on the 25th.
1: Oh, ouch. Sorry about that. I got so excited. I have to write things down. And I got a little excited there with the microphone. I want to go back to the drawing thing, because one of the things I know a lot of folks are doing, and this is a very analog sort of thing to do, is doing sort of bird journaling and drawing birds and writing about birds in their journals. This will help you with that process, I bet.
2: Yes, to be able to anatomically draw a bird. And that will be the takeaway to feel successful in getting a bird down on paper.
1: Are stick birds okay to start with?
2: Absolutely.
1: Excellent, because I think I could draw a stick bird. Little legs on top of a little blob. Yeah. Okay, so what else is coming up?
2: In Albuquerque West, today there is a double point sale all weekend for Daily Savings Club members. And in Santa Fe, the Native Plant Society on the 25th will give a chat about planting for birds. And that's with Kate Whelan, a local pollinator expert.
1: And that is so critical in trying to get those plants in. I've been trying to massage along a couple of sunflower plants, and they're not liking this real hot weather. But I mean, I imagine if you go to that workshop, maybe you can get some ideas on plants that are maybe would like this hot weather a little more than other plants do for the birds.
2: Yeah, strategies for plants supporting birds and insects and the ecology, those would be the topics.
1: Excellent.
2: Addressed.
1: Now, is there a place where people can go to find out all of that information? Like, what's it? What store?
2: On our various social media and on our websites, wbu.com, and then you can punch in the specific locations.
1: Yeah, and it's super easy to do. I do it all the time because I'm trying to, you know, keep tabs on what's going on down in Corrales. Now, tell me again about this. What's the West store is considered the Corrales store?
2: Yes.
1: Okay, so tell me about these Daily Saving Club member specials that are happening, because I got some hungry birds.
2: Right, and so we have a program called the Daily Savings Club, and it gets you a discount on all your bird food. And usually you get $10 for every $200 that you spend on anything, and you get bird bucks. So it will be double this weekend. And so people really like that. It's a great club.
1: Yeah, it is. And it one of the things that, because I'm kind of cheap, but I don't want to be cheap with my birds, right?
2: Right.
1: So I have actually priced out getting food from online retailers, getting food from, you know, the corner hardware store or the big box stores. And I am here to say, and you've probably done this research too, that the seed that you sell and the food that you sell, not only is it good for our birds, but it is very equitably priced with some of these other places that you might be getting your bird feed right now.
2: Well, you're not getting any filler seed with Wild Birds Unlimited, and the turnover is absolutely what they say it is. It's delivered weekly and we rotate stock, so it's always fresh.
1: And I'm here to say my birds love it.
2: They sure do.
1: They are eating me out of house and home. When will they slow down, PD?
2: They really don't ever slow down, which is part of the fun.
1: I guess it is. Yeah, it is. Because it gives me something to do every morning. I have this little routine now. I am so grateful for birds because I got a bird bath for my birthday in March. I know how to use it. I loved it so much. I bought myself another bird bath and put it in the backyard. And then I got these cool little solar fountains that'll go in my little bird baths anyway, because you were telling me that birds like the moving water.
2: They're attracted to moving water.
1: And I am here to tell, I have a story for you. The bird bath didn't have one of those moving water things in it originally. And there's this big old grackle that it's probably several grackles. It's not the same one, but I just call him the grackle. Anyway, the grackle likes to come into our yard and take a huge bath. It's like a whole spa day for this bird. And he makes a real mess,
2: right?
1: And he leaves behind a real mess. Well, guess what? He does not like the solar thing.
2: Oh.
1: He has almost drug it out of the bird bath.
2: They're smart birds.
1: They're really smart birds. Although, I don't know about smart, because the other thing that the grackle did is before I put the little sprinkly thing in, I was looking at my bird bath one day and I'm like, why is there a shell in my bird bath? Because the grackle brought it.
3: Yeah. He brought you a present.
1: I don't know if he brought me a present or he thought he could eat it because he kept chipping away at it. And guess what? I'm sorry, grackle, you're not going to be able to eat the shell. That's not the way shells work. Anyway.
3: Terry, I wanted to jump in because you've got the little bird bath shower that moves the water.
1: The bird bath shower.
3: That's one of the things that I've learned that Disneyland does to keep mosquitoes down is if the water is moving, the mosquitoes can't lay their eggs in that water.
1: Right.
3: And so every little pond designed at Disneyland has some sort of water feature that constantly moves the water. And so that's a little byproduct. So you're keeping the mosquitoes down when you're running that.
1: Yeah, but the grackles are angry.
3: But the grackle may not like it, but we like it.
1: They do not like it. And then my last grackle story, and then I will stop. But I think I had shared with you, PD, I said, do grackles and hawks have a thing? And it's like, they're not friends. They're not best friends. But the way it was explained to me is more like the grackles are just like, you know, get out of here. And the hawks are like, yeah, I got other places to be. I'm just going to go. I noticed since the grackle was coming around, I didn't see hawks. And I complained about it. And then once I put the little sprinkly thing in, didn't see the grackle as much. And I was watching this cute little, I know it was just a baby bird, getting its drink and walking around in my front yard. And then a hawk came by and grabbed it.
2: That sounds like a Cooper's hawk.
1: Yep.
2: And when your bird feeders become bird feeders.
1: Yeah.
2: It's so part of the ecology.
1: I know it is. But I was really heartbroken about it because I had been complaining about not having hawks around. And now I'm like.
2: And now you do.
1: And now maybe I want the grackles back. I don't know. We need to take a break. Coming up next, though, let us talk about just how many people are into birding these days and where you can go to maybe augment your birding pleasures as the weekend continues here on 96.3 News Radio, KKLB.
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1: Oh, the baby birds are rocking the treetops these days. Lots of baby birds around. And Terry Travis, Jerry, ride along with you. It's the weekend, 96.3 News Radio, KKOB. We'll talk about baby birds for a moment, because Jerry came in while we were on break. PD St. Clair is our guest. She is the marketing assistant at Wild Birds Unlimited. And we were telling baby bird stories. And Jerry, you've got a good one.
3: Yeah, I played Rockin' Robin because It is a Robin question that I have.
1: Okay.
3: So, because we did an extension, built a little cover roof over our patio.
1: Mm-hmm.
3: And, of course, Robin decided to make a nest there before I had finished painting. And so, about a week after PD was on last, suddenly the nest was empty. And there, I had five little robins in there that suddenly disappeared, but I found one in my garden and one in my neighbor's kind of his side yard. And whenever I walked near him, I'd hear the mama or the daddy start chittering away like, hey, you get away.
1: Back off, buddy.
3: Back off, bubba. So I try to catch one so I could put the baby bird back in the nest thinking that it was in danger. But PD, what am I supposed to do there?
2: If the parents are around, leave the bird as is. They will take care of that baby bird.
3: I could tell they were taking care. And I also noticed that that the dad and the mom a couple of times would fly down to where the baby birds were kind of hiding out in my garden and with food.
2: Yeah, they'll bring it food, and we want to leave them be. If parents are around, we don't want a bird nap.
1: Definitely don't want a bird nap. But talk a little bit more about just leaving the bird there. What if there's things around and you're nervous about that mama's not going to make it back to the bird?
2: But you can keep a watch. And if the parents are around and taking care of the bird, it's always best to let nature take its course.
1: How long should you give nature?
2: That's a judgment call.
1: Yeah. Because I'm thinking about, you know, in your backyard, Jerry, I know you have a kitty. And
3: well, the kitty stays in the house.
1: Oh, good.
3: So she's doesn't venture outside, but I do have the dogs. I actually put fencing around. It was in part of my garden that was fenced up, and I made sure to leave it fenced off so my dogs couldn't discover the bird because it wouldn't end well.
1: No, but, yeah. It wouldn't. It certainly wouldn't. And we haven't talked much about the sort of interface between birds and our critters. I don't have a cat. I do have a dog, but he likes being in the air conditioning, so he's not much of a threat. That's awesome. But I mean, you know, in a case like this, obviously, you're going to have to take the situation in. And if you have a cat, for example, some suggestions on, especially if it's a cat that goes outside?
2: Keep your cats indoors. Cats are responsible for a remarkable amount of bird deaths each year.
1: Okay. Kitty indoors. It's all right. My dog likes being indoors. One of the things that I was reading about also in between when you and I got together is just how many of us call ourselves birders. And I mean, it is huge. And it seems like every week I read another story about, oh, there's this crazy birding group in Central Park. There's another birding group in Chicago. I mean, people are actually getting together to do this. It's becoming this not only analog, because obviously you're out there just looking, but also a way to connect. And sometimes technology can bring it all together.
2: Technology is helping birders and bird watchers become more collaborative.
1: Talk a little bit more about that.
2: Right. Yeah. There's apps. There's online chat groups. There's apps like Merlin and eBird that give us instant notification of species. And you can use eBird to go and find specific birds that you would like to see. And Merlin, you're getting instantaneous identification, both visually and with sound.
1: And we love instant.
2: Right.
1: We really love instant. I mean, from some of the stuff I'm seeing, it says 7.5 million new users of the Merlin Bird app in 2024 alone.
2: Isn't it amazing? The apps are making this hobby more accessible.
1: Exactly. Are there things at Wild Bird Unlimited that will help you with some of this technology?
2: Sure. We have smart bird feeders. So if you're interested in seeing birds right from the comfort of your own home or workplace, we have hummingbird smart feeders. We have seed feeders. And nesting boxes that are camera'd with associated apps.
1: Now, do you have someone to explain how all of that works?
2: We do.
1: Because that is the thing. I got one for my dad, and this is what he is running into, is trying to figure out how it works and then also getting it to a place where it's safe from squirrels. I know that you have devices that keep different feeders safe from squirrels. Same thing with these smart feeders?
2: We have squirrel baffles that can be attached. Yes.
1: So what's a squirrel baffle?
2: It is a dome that goes on your feeder pole that prevents the squirrel from climbing up and eating all of your bird chow.
1: And you can actually outsmart a squirrel. I like that.
2: Well, it's tough. They're special little critters and they're hungry.
1: Yeah. Yeah. It's funny to me that, you know, it's almost a full circle sort of thing. You know, where we're just, you know, we were probably out doing all of these things because we didn't have a lot of technology. Then technology flooded our lives. And now we're sort of going back to the analog way of looking at things. What are you hearing from people who come in and talk with you, PD, about just what they're doing with birding? And if there is any, I don't know, I guess I look at it as a way of just kind of getting away from the world in a way and yet immersing yourself in another world.
2: Yeah, it's a joyous activity. It's peaceful. And what I love most about birding is it's a treasure hunt and you never know what you're going to find.
1: And even with some of the birds you know you're going to find, they still will surprise you. By last night, we were admiring a house finch that was just so red. It was like, that's got to be a different bird. And it's like, nope, it's a house finch. But, you know, there are little surprises even within the things that you know well.
2: Every time I go out to look at birds, I learn.

0: Yeah, how cool is that?
1: That's very cool. 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Thank you.
0: Thank you.
1: Coming up next, Party in the Plaza to celebrate our 250th birthday. We'll talk about that with one of the organizers next as the weekend continues. 96.3 News Radio, KKOB.

0: This Independence Day will fire up the grills, light up the sky, and celebrate everything that makes this country worth celebrating. But before the fireworks start, let's make a plan to keep everybody safe, because the best way to honor our freedom is to bring everyone home safely. 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
19: Merchant ships like the Mayflower, the Speedwell, or the Concorde drifted across an ocean to a new world led by names like Robinson, Clifton, and Smith. They left everyone they knew behind, but they all shared the same dream. America. They left to seek out religious freedom, adventure, and to find traffic and weather together on the sevens. We won't let them down. So tune in Robin

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1: All right, it's Brandon Vogt, 96.3 News Radio KKOB. Thanks for being with us. Joining us now from the Albuquerque Journal is Autumn Gray. First of all, we want to say thanks to Autumn and everybody at the Albuquerque Journal for their help, and of course KOAT as well with our 250 Flags event that was a tremendous success earlier this week, and getting to honor these people over the last several weeks has been great for us and I'm sure for the Journal and KOAT too. But they're kind of putting a wrap on this thing this weekend, Sunday, with the presentation for the 250 Flags. And Autumn, thanks for being with us today.
2: Yeah, thank you so much for having me, and the Albuquerque Journal is a part of this. And, of course, I want to also recognize our sponsor for this, Meals on Wheels New Mexico.
1: Yeah, terrific. So tell me about what's going to happen Sunday in the Journal's presentation here.
2: Yeah, we just hope that everyone will keep an eye out for the print edition of the Albuquerque Journal this Sunday. Wrapping that will be like a poster-style wrapper titled 250 Flags in honor of the initiative and Independence Day.
1: Yeah.
2: And, of course, this initiative, the whole goal around it was to honor basically ordinary people doing extraordinary things, right? Just in service daily in their lives, whether it's at a school or in their neighborhood or what have you. You know, we wanted to make sure that the quiet heroes of our state were going noticed when so often they don't get recognition.
1: Yeah.
2: And so this will be a keepsake, you know, honoring people that New Mexicans all across the state had nominated to be a part of this.
1: Yeah, that is what was great. You know, we got to meet a lot of them at our event earlier this week, but just getting to read about what they've done, how they impacted people here in the state of New Mexico. You know, not many politicians or people that you would know, but just the folks that had a real impact on folks in their community and with their family and the people that they touched all these years. And it was great to hear some of those stories.
2: Yeah, absolutely. And, you know, this is a great addition, not only for folks who are going to be looking for it because they either already know that a family member is going to be listed in it or a friend, but it's good for anybody in the community to pick up. It's a great educational piece, say, for kids, either in the classroom or at home, mm-hmm. to talk, have those really important conversations, especially this day and age when people are so divided.
1: Yeah.
2: You know, this is a real testament to these people's character. You know, what folks do when other people aren't watching has nothing to do with politics. This isn't a political element. It's nonpartisan. It's simply about, you know, people making an impact through extraordinary service, duty, and kindness. And it's a real vehicle to talk to your kids about, you know, what that means.
1: Mm-hmm. Yeah, and you can find it in the Albuquerque Journal Sunday morning. That's where it will be available. And kind of tell me about why the Journal wanted to do this and kind of get involved.
2: Sure. Well, you know, the media these days, rightly or wrongly, gets a bad rap for being political, taking one side or another. And the Journal, throughout its 100-year history under local ownership by the Lang family, they're actually in their fourth generation of ownership of the newspaper, you know, one of their values and their mission is to have a media organization that is apolitical, that's neutral, that simply is we've always been the most trusted and largest newspaper in the state, and that we don't want to change. You know, we are a watchdog for this community. We want to bring people together. We're of the community. You know, a lot of people think about reporters and editors being kind of other than, but we live here too. And so this was our way of wanting to do this outreach into the state and bring people together and shine a spotlight on those who are helping us to be a better place that's inclusive of everyone and that honors, you know, just doing what's right.
1: Yeah. And, of course, you mentioned it, 100 years, and you guys are celebrating a century, your centennial, with the Albuquerque Journal. And you've had a lot of great features in the last year to celebrate that. Kind of tell me about what's next and what you guys are planning for the rest of your 100th year.
2: Yeah, I'm so glad that you mentioned the future there, because we're, you know, we are celebrating the past, the successes of our last 100 years, but we're also in that celebrating our plans and vision for the next 100 and beyond. And what that means really is transitioning from being a newspaper only to more of a comprehensive media organization. You know, in order to survive and thrive, we recognize that we have to change with the times, and we are. We're becoming a digital first organization and also more deeply engaged with the community. We truly believe that journalism works the best when it's a conversation and not a monologue. So we're looking for creating, you know, to create real meaningful opportunities to connect with our audience. And we're doing that in a variety of ways.
1: Yeah, yeah. And one of those is Journal Plus, too, something new that you've launched. Tell me about that.
2: Absolutely. So if you haven't heard of Journal Plus, it is our new app. It has that name because it is more than just the journal. It's more than just news. It's about rewarding our community and bringing all of our products to our people in one spot. So it's an app that you can download. The plus means that you'll get all the news that you do in the newspaper, but you'll also have access to some of our newer products like podcasts and newsletters and listings of events that we're holding both on our campus and out in the community. There's also a section on there that's called Journal Plus Perks, which is a membership experience where our readers get rewarded for supporting local journalism, gaining tons of local discounts at local businesses, and then special offers and access to discounts at some of their favorite national vendors as well. So it's a digital experience that brings all the news of the day, just like in the print, but so much more. So there's that's why it's called Journal Plus.
1: Not just a newspaper anymore.
2: No, not just the newspaper anymore, but I do want to emphasize the newspaper's not going anywhere. You know, there's a lot of people who still want, you know, that paper delivered to their door even every morning. That's staying. And, you know, I've been reading recently that a lot of the younger generation, 20-year-olds, 30-year-olds, even in their teens, they're sometimes getting a little tired of just everything being hand-fed to them through their phones based on what they're looking for. They want something physical that they can touch. So more and more people are wanting that paper, ironically, today.
1: And it is still available. Albuquerque Journal, and, of course, on Sunday, the 250 flags. It's kind of the culmination of the event that we've been doing with you guys and, of course, KOAT as well, something folks can have. And especially for the people that were honored, you got a certificate and a flag, and this would be a nice little piece to put together with all that stuff.
2: Absolutely. I mean, it's really going to be nice looking. It's worth framing for those who are going to have it in their families or who, you know, pick it up and don't know who's listed on there. You may find that you know somebody on there, and you can take this and frame it and give it to them as a gift. It's a really, really fabulous keepsake that we're putting out there for Independence Day. And in case it's not clear, you know, it's 250 flags because we connected it with the 250th anniversary of our country.
1: Definitely. And with that, the centennial, the Albuquerque Journal, what can folks look forward to later this year? Is there some events and stuff that's going on, or maybe even features in the paper?
2: Yeah, absolutely. So we just had a big celebration at the Isotopes Park this past Saturday where we officially launched all of our new branding, which includes Journal Plus, and also celebrated our 100th anniversary. But moving forward, you can find us in an interactive booth that we have out at the Rail Yard Market for their Red or Green Day on August 30th. I think that's from 10 to 2. We'll be out at the SOMOS event from 4 to midnight at the National Hispanic Cultural Center on September 19th. Again, we're easy to spot. We've got a huge sign that says Journal Plus inside our booth. We've got games for kids and adults, opportunities to win prizes, spinning wheels, playing, you know, cornhole and all sorts of things. So it's a lot of fun.
1: And I'm sure AJ, your mascot, the newspaper mascot, will be there at this too, right?
2: You know, you never know where AJ is going to show up.
1: Yeah.
2: So yeah. I never want to promise it, but boy, when he when he comes with a crowd.
1: Oh yeah, that's for sure. Everybody wants to meet AJ and get their picture taken with him. That's for sure. Yeah.
2: For sure.
1: Well, Autumn, thank you so much again. And abqjournal.com, and of course, the newspaper available every day, and Journal Plus, what you've launched, and it's been a tremendous success, and people are finding out more, as you mentioned, all the stuff around the Journal now with podcasts and features, and of course, on Sunday, we'll have the wrap for 250 flags, which is a great keepsake. So, Autumn, thank you so much for being with us today and joining with us in this this great endeavor with 250 flags.
2: Absolutely. Thank you so much for having me. I hope everybody out there has a happy and safe 4th. Pick up the Journal on Sunday.
1: All right. Thank you, Autumn. This is 96.3 News Radio, KQOB.
0: New Mexico, you answered the call. Nominations for 250 flags are now closed, and the response has been incredible. You told us about veterans, teachers, first responders, volunteers, caregivers, and everyday New Mexicans who deserve to be recognized. Now, we continue honoring them. 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
20: Good morning. Happy 4th. Where are you going to see in our semi-quincentennial? And we've got ideas for our 250th birthday. The simplest one, of course, the annual Freedom 4th down at Balloon Fiesta Park. There's going to be live music, tasty food from local vendors, and of course, a spectacular fireworks show. 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The event's free to attend. Gates open at 3 p.m. You are free to come up with your own way to celebrate the 4th of July, and you can do that at the giant FIFA watch party at Civic Plaza. The action starts at 11 today, and they're on for the watch party tomorrow at 2. Summertime in Old Town continues on this weekend, and at the gazebo, of course, live music and entertainment. All weekend, you can immerse yourself in quirky local shops, delicious restaurants, thrilling museums, and always plenty of shade there in Old Town. Over in Rio Rancho, the party is at Campus Park. There's a parade at 6, performance by the New Mexico Philharmonic at 8:30, food trucks and fireworks at 9:30 p.m. tonight. Civic Center Campus Park is on King Boulevard, and the event runs from 5 until 10 tonight. By the way, blankets and coolers are permitted. Glass, alcoholic beverages, and fireworks are not. Parking lots and adjacent areas, too. That goes for the whole area up there at Campus Park. There's also a bike decorating contest. Kids can decorate their bikes in red, white, and blue and come up with a patriotic theme, and they will be judged up there at the park. You do have to register. It's pretty simple. Just go to the city's website, click on activities, and you can find out more right there. There is also a most patriotic pet contest. If you can talk your dog or cat or guinea pig, for that matter, into dressing up, pets do have to be leashed, handled by an owner who is 16 and older, no exceptions, and all their shots have to be up to date, too. You want to get more information on that, you can call the Cabazon Community Center or go online, Cabazon at rrnm.gov. In Los Lunas, 4th of July celebration today with food, family activities. There's a car show, too, and then, of course, the fireworks tonight. Kicks off at 4 o'clock this afternoon at the Los Lunas Sports Complex. If you'd like to stray a little farther this 4th of July weekend, the Santa Fe Wine Festival is all weekend long, noon to 6 today, and on Sunday, noon to 6 as well, all at El Rancho de las Golondrinas. Details at golondrinas.org. It is the longest-running wine festival in New Mexico, celebrating the oldest wine-growing region in the U.S. There will be 17 New Mexico wineries in attendance, and since the event is from noon to 6, they're encouraging people to come by, you know, enjoy the afternoon, maybe buy some bottles of wine for their party later in the evening, and then you won't miss the fireworks. Golondrinas.org is the place to go to get all the details. Speaking of celebrating, then taking a nap and looking for fireworks, in Santa Fe, the venue for the city's fireworks display has changed, and the experience promises to be even better this year. Ray Sandoval with Santa Fe Kiwanis.
21: This is our new location for the City of Santa Fe's 4th of July fireworks and drone show this year. And we needed a new location after it was announced that there was a hotel that was going to be constructed right in the middle of our fireworks safe zone at the Santa Fe Place mall parking lot. And so Kiwanis did a almost a 13-month study to see if there were other venues in Santa Fe that could really hold this event safely. And, you know, Terry, as you know, it's very, very complicated these days. You know, you want to make sure that folks can get there easily, that there's plenty of parking, cell phone coverage. There's just different things that are taken into account. And when we looked at this, Franklin Miles really jumped out at us as the perfect place to do this. This is a park that is just south of Cerrillos, the Camino Carlos Rey in Siringo. There's lots of parking. We've worked with the Santa Fe Public School Districts to be able to park lots of vehicles at Santa Fe High, Milagro Middle School, at Midtown Campus. And then the Santa Fe Transit folks, they've actually volunteered their time because they are off for 4th of July. And so they'll be running transit shuttles back and forth from these locations continuously through the entire night. So come and park and grab on the shuttle. We're going to take you to a nice place. Instead of having to be on the asphalt at Santa Fe Place Mall, you actually will have some greenery and sit on the grass with us.
20: Franklin Miles Park, that's the new location. If you need the lowdown on what's okay to bring into the park, it's very easy. Go to burnzozobra.com. Speaking of which, King George Zozobra will also be revealed, the artwork for this year's burning. And you can get your merch and tickets for that, too. Franklin Miles Park, the place to go tonight. Los Alamos, 4th of July, spectacular coming up, a nearby celebration at White Rock with live performances throughout the afternoon, and the 2026 headliner, Matchbox 22, T-O-O, followed by a drone show and fireworks, all of that getting underway later on this afternoon. Fiestas de Las Vegas, of course, on for the weekend in Las Vegas. The long-standing summer tradition brings a weekend of live music and local vendors, a vibrant community celebration to the historic Plaza Park. With dozens of performances and a welcoming family-friendly atmosphere, it's an event that draws visitors from across the region. If you want to check out more, go ahead and just Google it. All that information will come up for you. The Roswell UFO Festival is this weekend. It closes out on Sunday. The aliens and everyone else gathering over the long weekend to celebrate. And we'll celebrate what's out there that we don't know. And, of course, what's out there that we do know, because I hear there will be aliens in attendance. UFOFestival.com is the place to go. The theme this year, beam up from boring. Stars and stripes and spaceships invade the 2026 Roswell UFO Festival. The best galactic time any life form can have on Earth. That's what they promise. 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In Capitan, it's the world's largest Smoky Bear Stampede wrapping up today. Lincoln County tradition since 1956. And lots of folks coming in from New Mexico, West Texas, Arizona, Colorado. Smoky Bear Stampede is home to an open rodeo competition, as well as a ranch rodeo, a youth ranch rodeo, and a 4th of July Dutch oven cook-off today. You can get more information at info@smokybearstampede.com. Santa Fe Trail Balloon Rally up in Raton this weekend, wrapping things up. 4th of July celebration, of course, fun on the on historic First Street today. Free and open to the public from noon to 6, and then at 1:30 there will be a parade up in Raton, and then fireworks at dusk. The International Santa Fe Trail Balloon Rally, of course, underway out there at La Mesa Airfield, too. Balloon ascensions begin at 6:30 a.m. every morning, weather permitting. And there's also a pancake breakfast, too. Coming up, we continue to celebrate the 4th of July right along with you on the weekend. 96.3 News Radio, KKOB.
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23: From ABC News, I'm Chuck Severson. Hot, hot, hot in a lot of America, celebrating its 250th. In the 90s and sunny, there's the parade of historic tall ships up the Hudson River in New York City, led by U.S. Coast Guard cutter Eagle, which was boarded by ABC's Rachel Scott.
24: This is a war prize from Germany. Now it's primarily a training vessel for the next generation of Coast Guard officers. Everything done the old-fashioned way. So we were there. We were hauling the lines. We were climbing up the mast of the ship to set the sails. 47 feet in the air. The cadets have to go all the way up to the top, 150 feet high.
23: Where it's nearly 100, ABC News Chief White House Correspondent Mary Bruce reports from the top of the Ferris wheel at the Great American State Fair in the National Mall in Washington.
24: The president, of course, capping the night with his own remarks from the base of the Washington Monument, where thousands are still expected to gather despite this heat. The president is promising he's going to show up no matter what, even joking that he's going to give lengthy remarks just to prove that he can do anything. And then, of course, the night ending with a colossal fireworks display. 850,000 pyrotechnics, 10 times larger than the traditional fireworks show here in D.C.
23: Russia's defense ministry claims Ukraine launched nearly 500 long-range drones last night in Russian regions, including Moscow. The days-long funeral services for Iran's Ayatollah Khamenei continuing today in Tehran. Eulogies and readings from the Quran. Officials say the former supreme leader was killed during the war in late February. More pardons, ABC's Mike Dubusky.
25: On Truth Social, President Trump writing that he signed 6 pardons for people who've been convicted of violating the Clean Air Act. Specifically, those individuals who were not named were found to have tampered with the emission systems in commercial trucks, allowing those vehicles to dodge environmental regulations. The president said they'd been persecuted by the Biden administration for simply fixing their car.
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28: Where 250 years ago, bold ideas about liberty, self-government, and human dignity were first declared to the world. 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
23: Philadelphia Superintendent of National Parks, Steve Sims. Special guest at the star-studded wedding ceremony for Taylor Swift and Travis Kelce last evening at Madison Square Garden in New York included ABC's Robin Roberts, George Stephanopoulos, and Michael Strahan.
29: It's hard to imagine that a place that big and a wedding with such stars could feel so personal and so intimate.
30: Because they had their neighbors or high school friends. It was like any wedding that you would attend.
23: Wedding planners tell the Sporting News the wedding cost between $10 and $20 million. In the healthier-than-most appetites department, the world's top competitive eaters assembled at New York's Coney Island for the annual Nathan's Famous Hot Dog Eating Contest. Many-time champ Joey Chestnut says he expects to retain his mustard belt.
31: Oh, I'm feeling good. I'm hungry. And it's looking like it's warm, but it's a beautiful day. This is going to be a great 4th of July.
23: But for him and all the other competitors in the Nathan's contest, what will the 5th be like? Chuck Severson, ABC News.
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4: 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Let's talk about, you know, knowing when to retire, you know, is more than just finances. In fact, the former host of this show, Luann, who did the show with you for many, many years, she wanted to kind of ease into retirement. So she backed down to a 30-hour work week and then a 20-hour work week, just because she didn't want to just give it up all at once. And let's talk about that, you know, how really understanding retirement is more than just the financial side.
8: Absolutely. If new clients or relatively new clients, we talk more about their situation. I'm almost like the counselor or the money coach because, yeah, we talk about the money. It's important. We talk about the income and the taxes and all that. But then we also talk about how does it fit their situation because, you know, it's a confidence. They want to make sure that when they're ready to retire, they're comfortable with it. And, you know, too many people say, well, gosh, that's all I do. That's my social. I have friends from work. So it does change. And a lot of times we just start talking through it. I mean, it's not really the financial side, but it's also a very important side of retirement, you know, mentally and confidence.
4: Yeah, I mean, so many
8: people, you know, you have work friends, right? And then you do things outside of work with those friends because they're people you enjoy being around. And so it is more than just the dollars and cents of it. It's the emotional side of that, the connections that you have. And what are you going to do to replace that? Now, let's talk about the first financial sign that somebody should be looking at to gain some level of confidence or feel confident about pulling the trigger and retiring.
31: Yeah, you know, that's one of the things I enjoy when I meet new clients or new listeners come in is a lot of times we'll be working together with their 401ks or IRAs over a period of several years. So I really get to know them and find out their situation. And, you know, we get people who come up from, they have a trucking company or they farm or they work, you know, for the labs, all different backgrounds. And I still enjoy meeting new people. But when you do that, it's all about knowing their situation. So I think one of the most important signs is having a detailed financial plan. So it's not about how much you've saved, Bruce. It's really about how much can that generate as far as income that potentially can last 20 or 30 years. And that's the plan. We got to be prepared to stay retired for 30 years or maybe longer. So, you know, assuming the health is good, you know, you say, oh, I want to live to be 100. Well, maybe as long as you have good health, but from a financial standpoint, you got to understand there's going to be different expenses that pop up. So, you know, we got to find the gaps and we got to make sure you have a foundation to make sure you always have income no matter what happens in the world.
8: Hey, I want to remind you that Phil's put together a core retirement kit. And part of that kit is the book that Becky Swansburg of Stonewood Capital, almost forgot her business. What Becky penned and Phil was a part of that as well. And it's a book called The Road Less Taxed. It's a really, really good read. And that's part of that core retirement kit. There's some great informational guides that come along with that. And Phil would love to give it to you. All you need to do is call and request it. 505-412-4112. I don't even know where I was sending them with the
31: we need more coffee.
8: Yeah, exactly. 505-412-4112. Or you can go and text the word retire. Text retire to 505-412-4112. And Phil will make sure that you get it. Actually, let's face it, Phil, Sandra's the one that's going to make sure they get it.
31: Absolutely. Absolutely.
8: Let's talk about another key financial area that retirees need to have in order, you know, really before they stop working.
31: There's several things, but I got to tell you a quick story about Sandra. You know, it's funny, and it kind of ties in, but what's that phrase is, you don't always get what you think you got.
8: Uh-huh.
31: And, you know, I think that's kind of the same way in retirement. You say, hey, I'm getting close to retirement. I think I got prepared, but maybe there's something missing. But when I say, you don't always get what you think you got, Sandra in our office is not a morning person. She loves her coffee. And the other day she was in here and she needed coffee. So I was glad. Yeah, go get some coffee because, you know, she's happier after her coffee. But she ran up to Starbucks to get some coffee. You know, they did the fancy, the syrup, the froth, the milk.
8: Yeah, all the latte thing or whatever. Yeah.
31: Yeah. I just drink regular coffee.
8: Me too.
31: A latte. She comes back to the office. They forgot to put the coffee in. They put everything but the coffee. And she's looking at it and like, why is it not full? So the milk, the syrup. And I said, yeah. And so anyway, it just triggers a memory. It makes me think, gosh, she had to go back after and get some coffee. And they were very nice about it. They said, whoops, we made a boo-boo. And you don't always get what you think you're getting. So I think of that going forward in life in general, that maybe you think you're prepared, but maybe there's something missing. So if there is, you know, people say, Phil, I just want to make sure I'm going to be okay in retirement. So if you want to find out if you got the coffee, give us a call. We love, it's complimentary. Give us a call here and we'll talk and make sure you got the coffee. 505-412-4112. You can also go to our website. There's a lot of great information there at corefinancialnm.com. Just some great resources to get started, but take advantage of it.
8: Yeah, it's like going to Blake's Lotaburger, ordering a breakfast burrito and a coffee. You get the coffee, you look in the bag, there's a napkin, and there's no burrito. I got to go back for the burrito. Now, let's talk about Social Security, Phil. Again, it's never meant to replace your entire income. It's, you know, roughly a third of what you want monthly in retirement. So how do you factor in the decision on Social Security, when to take it? And especially, you know, if you're single, obviously when to take it is key. But if you're married, also it's key, because when one of you is gone, the higher of the two is the one that remains. And so making that decision can be pretty critical.
31: Well, I think, you know, we do a lot of talk and a lot of planning with Social Security that I think most financial advisors don't. You know, when do you take it? Well, ideally, wait till you're 70, maximize your benefits. But then others say, well, what if I don't live that long? Or what if they change it? They say, should I claim it at age 62? They both can work or somewhere in the middle, but it's got to fit you individually. How does it fit you? You know, if you want to wait, get your full retirement age, that's better long term. But the challenge is, we don't know how long you're going to live. Only God knows. So it's got to be a plan that fits you. Now, Bruce, you mentioned if you're married. We were very fortunate. My wife, Zora, our daughters went to Hope Christian School, and she became a stay-at-home mom and made sure they got to school, because the bus driver, you know, they didn't have the bus.
8: Right.
31: It was a private Christian school. So her Social Security benefits are going to be way less compared to mine, because I've been working and earning full-time income. So that's part of the strategy, too. If you're married, if you both work, or one working less, or was one of your spouse maybe making less income, or maybe that changed and was a stay-at-home mom or stay-at-home parent, that factors in there. So we spend a lot of time. Your spouse passes away, you get the higher of the two. You don't get both Social Security checks, you get one. So that really goes back into having that focus on retirement planning. So, you know, it just depends on your situation. What's the best strategy?
8: Now, folks, get in with Phil and the team. Spots fill up quickly. Phil's calendar gets busy, and if you want to get in for this no-obligation analysis, 505-412-4112 at Core Financial in Albuquerque, located on Academy Road Northeast in beautiful Albuquerque. 505-412-4112. Now, let's talk about finding ways. What's a major expense that people often just flat underestimate when it comes to retirement?
31: Well, I think it's the healthcare. I think people think, oh, I got my plan. I've got income. I've saved money. We paid off most of our debt or all of our debt. But we don't know going forward what's it going to cost between inflation and healthcare. You know, Medicare pays for a lot of things, but they don't pay for everything. And since Medicare, the inflation with medical expenses, it's going to change. We think we're good now, but 5 years from now, it's a whole different world. So we talk through a lot of stuff. We bring up a lot of things. You know, Bruce, I'm pretty transparent with new people from the radio show. I'll tell them, say, here's what I think. I want you to be transparent with me. Tell me where you're at, what you think. But let's find out if there's something missing in your planning.
8: Boy, no doubt. And beyond the numbers, Phil, what's a sign that somebody's emotionally prepared to retire?
31: Well, I think everyone's different, you know. Being emotionally prepared, do you still love your job? It's your identity. Do you have other things you'd want to do? Like, do you have hobbies, or do you have other interests or other relationships outside of the workplace? Do you have grandkids you want to go visit? That's our really, I think, especially, you know, it's kind of like, Bruce, if you have a family doctor, then when you go have knee surgery like I did last year, you go to the knee doctor. And now you say, hey, I'm going to the specialist. It's different. The knee doctor is different than the family doctor. That's our focus here at Core Financial, is retirement planning. If you want to find out and get information to make sure you're on the right track to stay retired, give us a call at 505-412-4112.
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4: 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And, of course, but again, if you're in Gallup, if you're in Santa Fe, if Santa Rosa, Phil would love to work with you, 505-412-4112. So, Phil, here's the question. Do you think your money should move towards one goal, retirement, or how do we get that movement started?
8: Most people we talk to, they've done a great job saving the money, but maybe there's one or two things that are kind of missing, or maybe there's a crack. You'd say, hey, maybe there's something missing. So, you know, to get it started, we get together and say, here's where we're at. How much income? You know, it's not so much how much money you've saved. Oh, you know, that helps a lot, but it's all about income that you cannot lose. So our plans, our retirement plans, we want to have some money where it's principal protected, that if the market gets crazy up or down, you still have income that you don't have to worry about running out of money. So it's about a strategy of the income working for you. And also not only for you, but tying it into Social Security income. You know, all that's important because from an income standpoint, if you and your spouse are getting the Social Security and one of you passes away, now you only get one Social Security check, not two. Have you thought through that? What's your plan for that? Do you have enough other sources of income to make sure the income's still there if you or your spouse pass away?
4: You know, lots of folks, they've worked hard, Phil. I mean, they've worked for 30 or 35 or maybe 40 years. In fact, I had a friend the other day who announced his retirement, and he has worked for the same company since 1982. I mean, so just a wealthy, long career at one place, which is, in this day and age, pretty rare. Now, when you're ready to step into retirement, it certainly isn't just about that nest egg, but it's taking that nest egg. And as I said, you got to create a paycheck, giving your money a job. So how do you help people understand that they're going to flip that savings into a reliable, steady income to themselves so they can go do the things they've been dreaming of all their life?
8: Well, you know, that's a great thought. You know, feel confident to be able to spend a little bit of money, enjoy life, travel, do the things you've always talked about. You know, there's several thoughts that, you know, Bruce, we talk quite a bit about two buckets of money, actually three, but
4: right.
8: One bucket of money is the income bucket. It's almost like having your own pension where we put enough money in there where it's still growing, still, you know, going up, it's earning money, but you can take a reliable cash flow, a reliable check every month out. The rest of the money we put in the growth bucket where we can maybe handle some volatility in the market, but we want to have a plan, one's with a growth bucket, one's in the income bucket. It's almost like having your own pension. As we know, if the market goes down, it'll come back up over time. But if you're retired or about ready to retire and the market goes down and you're pulling money out of those growth bucket accounts, then you go, wait a minute, maybe I got to keep working. Well, we want a plan so you have an income that you don't have to worry about that. You know, we say all the time, as we get closer to retirement or already retired,
10: time is not on our side. We can't afford for the market to go down. It takes 2 or 3 years to come back up. That just messes everything up. So, you know, Bruce, when you're working, you got a paycheck, it's a different story. Most advisors are accumulation advisors that help with when you're working, have a paycheck, we're going to grow the money. We want to take that several steps further where you have an income plan that's reliable that you can enjoy retirement and not worry about running out of money.
11: Yeah, nobody wants, I mean, I don't know anybody that wants to run out of money because then it's like, okay, so I'm 82. I ran out because I didn't plan and I got to go back and find a job. That's not exactly the way you want it to. No, that would not be any fun. Folks, this is what Phil does with individuals and couples around the greater Albuquerque and, you know, this region of New Mexico. 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I'm Bruce Steinbrock. This is the Core Financial Retirement Show, and we're talking through, you know, making your money work for you. And, you know, your advisor can be a great resource for managing that money. Phil, you've talked about it. You know, they map out different things. But planning, you know, looking into the future. A lot of advisors are, they're again, they've done a great job. They're grow your money. But that's their sole focus in life is growing. And in retirement, if you're going to grow your money, there is some inherent risk in there. How do we find the advisor that can do all the things that I just described? Again, the five moving parts of a retirement plan that isn't, I mean, yes, there does have to be some money growing. We get it, but it can't be all of it.
10: Well, gosh, it brings up several thoughts I had recently. Some new radio listeners come in and they've come in several times. They've recently become clients. You know, we help them. Like one gentleman, him and his wife, he had a junk drawer of investments. And He said, that's what you said on the radio. And that's what got my attention. I was like, okay. And he had all these old 401ks and old retirement plans. He had a couple of them said, I know I got money somewhere over there, but I couldn't find it. So Sandra here in the office helped him find that account and get the statements to him so he could at least know what he had. We helped all those different investments simplify, get it into one account. His wife had an account she hadn't looked at in 10 years that where she used to work. We helped her uncover that. But it was just so much. And the other thing I told him, I said, we're probably going to meet in the next 6 months, 8 months, because there were so many moving parts. We're probably going to meet 4 or 5 times.
11: Right.
10: You know, getting their junk drawer cleaned up, getting their accounts where it's at, finding out their speed limit. How much risk are you taking? What do you want for income? And I said, we'll get together, not me telling you, here's what I think we should do, but together we'll talk through, here's some ideas, let's talk through it, but we'll also find a way how we can still grow it, but also have some of that money down the foundation of their fiscal house where it's safe, principal protected. And I had another gentleman up by north of Santa Fe call, and he said, we've talked twice on the phone. He said, I went to my advisor and told him I was listening to the Core Financial Show. I'm thinking about moving some money. He said, I want some help with my taxes on my retirement accounts. And the advisor said, we don't do that. So he just recently called. And I said, well, sounds like we should get together here in person one of these days soon. So, you know, it's just so many things that we help with. And, you know, we're probably going to meet several times to get everything situated. But that's what we do. We enjoy doing that. But we really map it out where everything works together. You know, we want to grow the money, but we don't want to lose the money. How do we grow it? How do we make sure you have income? But how can we get enough earnings that we can stay retired? And you know, sometimes I get a little, probably pretty often, Bruce, I'll get somebody that says, well, you know, they saved up quite a bit of money. I'm just living off the principal, taking off the interest and the dividends off, you know, the gains. And said, I don't need an income plan. I was like, well, we're not the right advisor for you. I mean, mm-hmm. I'm just transparent. It's super nice. But I said, what happens when the market adjusts? What happens when the market goes down during your retirement years? How's that plan that you're using now going to work? And Wade just kind of looked at me and goes, huh, never thought of it that way.
11: Right,
10: so,
11: right.
10: You know, it might be good today, but over the next 10, 15, 20, 30 years, we want to think through all those things that we got to be aware of when we have a plan in retirement.
11: Well, and Phil, you often refer to, and I think the visual, as well as thinking through it as folks are listening to us today, you can get a visual in your mind, but you put the visual up in front of them when they're sitting in the conference room with you, and is getting in the speed limits. Okay, so the growth money, let's talk about that money that has some risk to it, but is meant to grow. Well, what speed limit do you want to give that money? And then, you know, that's why I think the

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0: 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Maybe you're headed out to Nob Hill to do some shopping today, or maybe you're going to later today take a chance up on Sandia Peaks and maybe take the tramway. Boy, I always love, Phil, when you go up there and just see the city, you know, the scape, just all the whole area from on that tram. It's awesome. Love doing that. All right, so let's talk about planning for retirement financially. Life expectancy, we just don't know what the finish line is. So how many people come in just a little worried about that because they don't, you know, I don't know how long I'm going to live. So what do? We tend to pull back. You almost have to give people permission to spend their own money. So how do you help ensure and give people confidence that their money is going to last and there's going to be some continuing to work for them throughout their retirement?
2: Well, you know, like we said, it's about having a plan, and we get to know them. We get to really find out what's your goals, how much income do you get from Social Security or from a pension, and then how much you're going to need to live on. And then we look at a tax strategy where you pay the least amount of taxes. You know, two things. One is we call it the rule of 100 as a starting point. Mm-hmm. You take 100 minus your age. So if you're 65, 100 minus 65, that leaves 35. And that means as a rule of thumb, ideally, you should have no more than 35% of your retirement accounts on the roof or super aggressive. And, you know, that's a starting point. Some people are higher than that. Some are less. But the other day, we had somebody come in and say, Phil, I want that 50-30-20 plan. I'm like, 50-30-20? He goes, you know, that 50% of the assets in the foundation, my goal is to make 4, 5, 6%, is principal protected, it's safe, I can't lose it, I know I can count on it. And then 30%, some risk, but not a lot. And then 20% more aggressive for long-term growth. I said, okay. But then, you know, Bruce, sometimes people say, well, I went to 50-50, 50 in the foundation and 50 on the walls and none on the roof. So, you know, it's all about having a plan that fits your situation,
0: right,
2: that you know will work for you. And it's not about talking to your neighbor or coworkers. Their plan may be different situation. You know, it's always different age. So we really, for me, that I enjoy is getting to know our clients and find out, how much can we have in the growth? How much do we need to make sure, no matter what, we always have income? And, you know, there's a lot to it. There's a lot more we talk through, and it's complimentary when we get together with people. But it's a lot of fun.
0: What that says about that potential client that came in, and obviously they became a client, but the fact that they're listening to you, and you may have talked about a percentage, you know, in the walls, in the, you know, foundation, and the

0: roof. They married it to themselves. Well, I want that 50-30-20 plan, Phil, or I want the 50-50 plan, because they're, you know, I think it resonates with folks. They start putting themselves in that situation, and that's when you know, okay, we're connecting. Now let's go deeper.
1: Yeah, and we obviously in person go a lot deeper.
0: Oh, yeah.
1: Know each other and get to know your situation. And we never make any decisions on the first visit. We get together. It's complimentary. We find out if we're a good fit. I'm pretty transparent, and I'll tell people, I say, here's some ideas. And at the same time, you have my permission to be transparent with me if you got something you're not sure about. But what I've learned over the years is the simpler we can keep it, I want to, you know, the speed limit or the house, people tend to remember that.
0: Mm-hmm.
1: I can't tell you how many people said, gosh, our old advisor showed us this 25-page illustration, and it was boring as heck, didn't it? Really make total sense. I learned a little bit, but not a lot. And then by the time we left there, I couldn't remember anything. And that, I mean, I hear that a lot. And they, you know, the verbiage is different, but it's the same thing. I said, well, let's educate. Let's find out, get us on the same page so we find out what you need or how we can help you. So, you know, that's the whole key, is we still enjoy and have a lot of fun doing it.
0: Folks, if you want to reach out to Phil and the Core Financial team, this is what they do. 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I mean, that early part of the relationship, that first year, you may meet 6 or 7 or 8 times, because, again, it's dialing in your plan. 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I'm Bruce Steinbrock. And Phil, we know there are going to be hiccups. I mean, there just are. That's the way life is. Things happen. And, you know, some surprises along the way can happen. So how do you help clients prepare for emergencies so that they have, you know, again, a storm blows through, the roof gets hammered, you got to have money to repair it, or the HVAC system goes out. I had to do this recently, and you get to know HVAC pretty well.
1: Yeah.
0: But, I mean, those are the kind of emergencies that come up, especially if you've lived in a house for a long time. I mean, you got to replace those systems. The hot water heater, have you ever had that happen where it just started leaking out of the bottom?
1: Only when I managed to go out of town, and I went out of town in that. Yeah, the water heater started leaking and the furnace died. My wife called me and said, what should I do? I said, call Bill the plumber.
0: I'm going to run for the hills.
1: I'm with the water heater working so I don't take a cold shower when I get home. So,
0: no kidding.
1: Well, yeah, you know, surprises. Yeah, I mean, that's really the third bucket. I always ask the clients, I assume you have other buckets of money, like emergency money, or if the, you know, savings or money market. I said, great, leave that there, but I need to know that just so I get a better feel of where your situation, you know, how that all works together with your retirement accounts. But, you know, surprises in life, yeah, there's always going to be a surprise. About a few weeks ago, I got home and my wife went and got a new dog, and we had this new little dog running around, and you know, I was just
0: surprised,
1: thrilled that now we're babysitting this little dog. We always had big golden retrievers, so now it's like, you know, he can sneak through the gate, and we got to get some, yeah, a lot of surprises. But that's kind of life in general with kids and family, and also retirement. So ideally in retirement and retirement growth, we want to eliminate as many surprises as we can, narrow down so we have a focus on a plan to make it easier, more simple, but really have a strategy going forward that makes sense for your situation and also for your spouse. Because, you know, Bruce, what's the stats are that when the husband passes away, the wife typically 82 or 85% of the time changes and gets a new advisor because she's not comfortable with the old advisor. And my thoughts are, well, let's be together, you know, husband and wife or partner, and get on the same page and keep it simple where they understand the speed limit and our retirement planning So we're already ahead of the game, and they can, you know that their family's going to be taken care of.
0: Yeah, and that's a good point, Phil. You build the relationship. If you're married, or again, you have a partner, really that first couple years, you're going to make sure that they're both there for the majority of those meetings, because you want everybody to be on the same page so that if something happens to the other spouse, that they, you know, also feel confident in the decisions that lie ahead.
1: Yeah, and I talked through that with him. I said, if something happens to either one of you, typically, you know, most common is a husband passes away. I said, what's your plan for that? And then also, depending on their age, they may have their adult children, or at least one of them. Usually it's one of them. They have two or three kids, but there's one they count on, and maybe the kids are in their 40s or 50s. I'm like, let's set up a time just to have coffee, have your daughter come in with you, so, and just talk through long-term some legacy planning that something happens, the retirement focus, retirement plan, they're comfortable and they feel good about where we're at and what we may have to deal with down the road when, you know, when you pass away. Because I don't like talking about it. I don't either, but we need to.
0: Yeah. At the end of the day, Phil, you want to be able to go, okay, if I go find my core financial roadmap, there's the basis from where we're working. And we already have a plan for this. And you go to the plan and man, I've got to believe, for someone who is your client, when, you know, again, we're all going to pass away. Death is undefeated, except for one, you know. I don't know any of us that will be Christ-like, right? And so there's only one that's beat the grave, and it's not us. So you have to have that plan. But if you can refer back to this and then you're like, hey, get the core financial roadmap. Here's what we said we were going to do. Now we got to execute it. And it feels like a weight is lifted off their shoulder, I would think.
1: Oh, absolutely. Absolutely. You know, it's about having a plan. And, you know, you think about all the things we did, not only for, you know, mom and dad, but also for the kids. You don't want to leave a mess or a tax bomb. Is when you pass away, that money goes to the trust or the will, but to the kids or grandkids. Let's get on the same page so there's not a mess down the road or a where it goes to probate. We want to have some planning evolved around that. You know, that's a big deal because there's so much to think about, and having the kids when it's appropriate involved early on. Because besides this, the will and the trust, you know, the investments, the income, tax strategies, healthcare, when you pass away and the kids inherit the money, don't leave them a tax bomb. Mm-hmm. You think about Bruce all the time. He took kids to, you know, cheerleading practice, soccer practice, swim practice, football practice. Well, you did all those things for your kids when they were little. Let's do the same thing now and make sure it's prepared that when it does come, you don't leave a mess for the kids. Take care of them now by doing proper planning. Mm-hmm. If you want to find out, a lot of information there. That's our focus, retirement planning. Give us a call or text the word plan to 505-412-4112, or just simply call 505-412-4112.
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0: 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And Phil's giving you an opportunity to get the Core Retirement Kit. That kit includes the book, The Road Less Taxed. Now, the author of that is Becky Swansburg. Now, Phil helped in this, and he's loving to distribute it to you. And I'm telling you what, Becky Swansburg is, I love to talk taxes with her, Phil, and I know you do as well. I mean, she loves to try and find ways that, again, we can pay less tax and doing it all legally.
1: No, she's very good. We teamed up with her, and it's a great resource for us. She talks about what can we do with tax planning, tax efficiency with retirement accounts. She goes, it's pretty simple. The book's a fun read. It's a short read, a lot of great information, but it says, do you think taxes will go up in the future? Or do you think taxes might go down in the future? Or the tax brackets? But the bottom line is, do you think we could be paying more taxes in the future? Now, Bruce, most people say, yeah, probably.
0: Yeah.
1: Well, one of the things she really pointed out, because she worked in Washington, in the fiscal year 2024, our federal government spent $4.1 trillion on mandatory spending. And, of course, mandatory would be like, what, Social Security, Medicare programs.
0: Yep.
1: You know, it's already spent. And then on top of that, the interest at that time, which seems outrageous, spent another $800 billion on interest payments.
0: Wow.
1: So you add that up, there's $4.9 trillion before any piece of legislation has been passed. That's mandatory spending. So you got to think about it. What about the other things like spending on military, defense spending, roads, bridges? Well, what do you think the taxes are going to go up? And she really makes a great point that if you spent more than you brought in, like a $1.9 trillion gap, spent more than you brought in, the odds are you're probably going to have to make some changes. Unfortunately, the easiest way is raise taxes.
0: Yep. And folks, so again, Phil would love to give you this book by Becky Swansburg, The Road Less Taxed. He's also going to throw in some informational guides that he and his team have put together. It's called the Core Retirement Kit. And all you need to do is call and request it, 505-412-4112. You can also text the word RETIRE, R-E-T-I-R-E, to 505-412-4112. Now, remember, put your name and your email address, those types of things, and you can download it. It's a downloadable kit, or Phil and the team can make sure that you get a copy sent out to you. 505-412-4112. We're going to play Think Fast. First, we're going to take some listener questions. These are not necessarily directly from listeners, but they're things that that we've had listeners ask in the past, and we feel like, boy, they get asked a lot, and we need to address them. And then Phil, obviously, when he's out and about and talking to folks and doing different things, these are just some of the common concerns that people have. So here we go, Phil. Our first one, in your experience, what is one thing that people often forget to plan for in retirement? I hate the feeling of being unprepared. So over your three decades of doing this, what's one thing people do often forget?
1: They have a short memory. You know, the history tells us the market will have some volatility. And even though maybe it hasn't been strong lately, but over the last 15 years, we've seen it. And if you're going to be in retirement for another 15, 20, or 30 years, I think the biggest thing is making sure you have enough money to have income. Mm-hmm. And that part of that is taxes that we just mentioned, that the IRS is your partner on your 401k or thrift savings plan. So, you know, they get a piece of that, and that piece is kind of like a business partner on your retirement accounts. That could get a bigger partner if they raise taxes. So, you know, inflation, it costs more, and people are living longer than they realize.
0: Boy, no doubt. And so, folks, again, Phil would love to sit down and talk about this. He's got that 15-minute retirement-ready review that he can do just on a quick phone call, 505-412-4112. Now, next question, you know, the feeling of having a good amount of money saved and probably in a 401k like you're talking about, Phil, But how can I make this money last throughout my entire retirement years? Can you paint a picture that helps somebody understand how you take, I mean, let's just say, Phil, a couple that they've done a really good job socking away in their 401k, probably a combination of pre-tax dollars, and maybe they've taken advantage of a Roth 401k at some point in time. But again, the match is still pre-tax dollars. And let's say they have 800, 900, a million, 800 or 900,000 or $1 million saved. How do you help them make that money last the rest of their life?
1: Well, when we meet with new clients, you know, the first time we meet, either by phone and kind of get to know each other, but when then we get together in person, we'll sit in the conference room. I like that in front of people, you know, the old school, we can sit face to face, just get to know them and see what their goals are. So one of the things to make it last, we say, well, how much do you need in expenses? What do you pay now in your monthly normal? I say normal monthly bills. That might change in retirement, and then find out how much income they need. So we want to find out, it's all about income in retirement. It's not so much the amount of money, which definitely helps, but we want to make sure your money's positioned that you have a growth bucket and an income bucket, that when the world changes, when the market changes, you have an income bucket that you can count on and make sure it's coming in every month so you can rely on that income, because it's going to change. Inflation is going to come in. You get widowed. If you want, a partner passes away, now you're in a different tax bracket. So it's really about truly having a retirement plan to guarantee income will be there for the rest of your life and the rest of your spouse's life.
0: No doubt. 505-412-4112 to reach out to Phil and the Core Financial Team right here in Albuquerque. But again, if you're along I-40, Santa Rosa, Gallup, if you're going up I-25 to Santa Fe, Phil would love to work with you. 505-412-4112. All right. Next common question that's been coming in, Phil. Inflation. Obviously, it's ramped up, and we've all felt that. You know, prices are higher. It's a bigger thing of late. And can I plan actually to account for inflation, and what are ways I can prepare for it? Because, you know, I think what people realize, Phil, especially in the last, let's say, 5 or 6 years, because for over a decade, we didn't think about inflation. I mean, everything, we were sailing along, things were great. And now all of a sudden, you know, we've had some peaks and valleys of inflation. So I think what it has reminded people is it is there and I have to prepare for it.
1: Well, there's so many moving pieces to that. And that's a great question, because inflation, you know, we really spend a lot of time. That's our focus. And most, what I find is most financial advisors, let's grow it. Don't worry about it. If your money goes down, it will come back. The market will come back. It's different in retirement. You can't afford to wait for the market to come back. So, you know, taxes is a part of that. What can we do to pay less taxes? Because, you know, Bruce, you have an income plan. If inflation is going up, which it does, and it is going up, it costs more. So now you probably need more income. If your money's positioned too much aggressive, too much risk, and that your accounts go down, and now you're pulling money out because you need more income because of inflation, you know, that's a bad strategy. So we want to put a plan together, ideally to protect the principal as much as we can and have interest and dividends that provide you an income. Because, you know, I say a lot with people that come in and say, if you need $4,000 a month, or if you need, let's say, $4,000 a month, but you have to take out $5,200 over $5,000 to net $4,000 a month after taxes, that's another part of the strategy that needs to have, you know, some attention paid to. And there's other moving pieces, but that's the main part right there of how do you stay retired with an income plan.
0: All right, Phil, we've answered some questions. Now we're going to think fast, all right? So in think fast, what I do is I just give something, a topic, and I just want Phil's first blush answer. So here we go, think fast on the Core Financial Retirement Show. First one, what's one thing on your bucket list that you have not done yet?
1: I always wanted to buy a farm. I don't know why. I always thought it'd be nice to have a farm until my wife said, well, who's going to manage it and take care of it? I said, I'll find somebody to do it, but it's crazy. But growing up in the Midwest on a farm, always thought it'd be nice to buy a farm and just own a farm.
0: Okay. What was your nickname growing up?
1: Nickname.
0: Yeah, did they call you Philly or?
4: They better not. Most of the time, just Phil. I mean, okay. I don't really remember.
0: You didn't have any nicknames?
4: Not that I remember.
0: Okay. With your last name being Gordley, you might have like Gordo or something like that, but yeah.
4: Well, that's, they used to call me Gordo.
0: Okay.
4: It's been a while. No one has in a long time.
0: Sure. But, All right.
4: You're right. Correct.
0: All right. Best vacation you've ever been on?
4: Always at the beach. My wife and I, and even the daughters, we love going to the beach, and the daughters like to get a lot of sun, and I like to be in the shade and just enjoy the ocean.
0: Oh, yeah. Okay. So you already checked it off the list for the next one, which mountains or beach for a vacation. You're going beach. What's one thing you'd never travel without?
4: Well, toilet paper.
0: Okay. Just in case.
4: I'm pretty transparent. We had the good toilet paper. Yeah. I didn't get the bad toilet paper. I'm sure we have listeners that stay at a hotel and they give that.
0: Yeah, the toilet paper. The two ply. Okay, this isn't any good. Right. All right. Favorite movie of all time?
4: Pretty much just any John Wayne movies. I love John Wayne and the Westerns.
0: All right. And final one, what is Phil Gordley's favorite comfort food?
4: Oh, 100% popcorn.
0: Oh, love it. All right. I love it. Well, Phil, I hope people got to know you a little better. And again, I hope they hear that passion in your voice. Phil would love to work with you right here in the state of New Mexico. Reach out and start the conversation. 505-412-4112. 505-412-4112. That'll wrap it up for today. Always great to spend the time, Phil. Enjoy the rest of your weekend.
4: Awesome. It was fun.
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8: From ABC News, I'm Chuck Severson. America's 250th celebrations include historic tall ships navigating New York's Hudson River. The USS Kearsarge, moored just off the Statue of Liberty, is where Vice President J.D. Vance spoke, accusing some people, without naming them, of talking obsessively about America's flaws.
9: They'll talk about America's sins with the anger and zeal of a brimstone preacher, but without any of the grace or forgiveness that must be present in the Christian faith.
8: In Philadelphia, the dedicating and burying of a time capsule to be opened 250 years from now. Mentioning what it'll tell people of that century.
10: They'll discover a people who loved their country enough to continue improving it. A people who understood that patriotism isn't measured by perfection, but by the willingness to keep building a more perfect union.
8: ABC News has set out to find the living descendants of slaves who built the White House. By partnering with researchers from American Ancestors' 10 Million Names, Genealogists in Boston found Ashley Swain, a potential living descendant of Calvert Ambush, Swain's fourth great-grandfather. She and her mother, Jackie, had this reaction.
11: It feels unreal. It feels unreal. I think just even looking at it and understanding more of the history behind it.
12: I feel it right now. I got the chills. I won't walk past it again either without stopping here thinking about him.
8: Russia's defense ministry says 500 long-range Ukrainian drones overnight attacked Russian cities, including 200 that targeted Moscow. And attacks continuing today, a Ukrainian drone struck an oil terminal in St. Petersburg, say Russian officials. On Truth Social, President Trump said he signed six pardons for people convicted of violating the Clean Air Act for tampering with emissions systems of their commercial trucks to dodge environmental regulations. 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
8: Mona Gunn, whose son Sharon was killed when the USS Cole was bombed in 2000, with other Gold Star moms traveling across France and Belgium to graves of American soldiers killed in World War I.
15: We often say it's something that we don't want other mothers to experience. But when you find a mom who has a son or a daughter that have given their life in service to our country, it brings a level of comfort.
8: It will take some gravesite soil to Arlington National Cemetery. Water is safe enough for three swimming sites to reopen on the Seine River in Paris, and it's free. Details are out about last evening's Taylor Swift and Travis Kelce wedding at New York's Madison Square Garden. ABC's Rhiannon Alley.
16: For the big day, the bride and groom wore custom couture Christian Dior, including a gown by the fashion house's creative director, Jonathan Anderson. This is his first for a celebrity wedding of this scale. Both stepped out in Louboutins, while Swift completed the look bejeweled in Cartier. Instead of a traditional wedding party, siblings turned best men, Jason Kelce and Austin Swift, stood by their sides.
17: Oh, I
16: and officiating the ceremony, none other than the wedding singer himself, Adam Sandler.
8: Wedding planners tell the Sporting News that the wedding cost between $10 and $20 million. 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
17: Happy birthday, America. If you're enjoying celebrations outdoors, be mindful of the heat. We'll have sunshine in the morning with increasing clouds in the afternoon. 97 Albuquerque, 91 Santa Fe. Mostly cloudy and mild tonight. 67 Albuquerque, 61 Santa Fe. I'm meteorologist Olga Breeze for KOAT7.
21: It's 84 degrees in Albuquerque, 80 degrees in Santa Fe. 96.3 News Radio KKOB.
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23: Good morning, New Mexico. 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
25: Live in person.
23: Live in person. Jerry's here. Jerry's always here. Holiday, yeah. No holiday. I'm missing a parade. My wife is up in the Jemez doing the Jemez parade where they close down the whole town. She's got her truck up there with her dad, red, white, and blue, and celebrating. And she's like, "You have the radio show?" Yep. Jerry's like, "I could have done a recording." I said, No. I want to be here. I like being here. Yeah. We talk often about that book out there, Do What You Love and the Money Will Follow, or It's Not Work if You Love It, and Never Had a Day. I don't know about all that. You know, I don't know that I'd run Jericho if it wasn't paying for itself. But I would, and I do sit here in front of this microphone to be a voice in the desert for all y'all. And it's cool that I just get a platform to talk about. I get to talk about plants and what to do. And so, again, my father growing up said, this is all I know. So this is what I do. And everybody says to me, well, you must love it. It's a pride thing. I'm really, really good at it. So
25: you are.
23: Well,
25: you're wonderful.
23: I've done it my whole life as far as the garden. So I just know it well. So it's not, do you love it? I love that I know it really well. And the other thing that's fun is I love doing microphone. I love live feeds. I love doing videos. I love doing that kind of stuff. So I miss a parade, a day off where I could be up in the Jemez, and I'd rather sit here in front of this mic and be on
25: so
23: the air.
25: Jen's doing the parade. There is something about 4th of July parades. When I was a little kid visiting my grandpa in central Utah, Moroni, Utah, and I remember saltwater taffy. Are they still doing saltwater taffy, throwing it out?
23: They are. To the kids? And Jen couldn't. She wanted to take somebody from crew, but I got a couple of people off for the weekend.
25: Oh.
23: And
25: taking a day off.
23: Yeah, come on.
25: Retail.
23: So she took, because part of what she did is she's got her truck all decorated up and her dad's in the front throwing candy out. So they do. It brought her to tears last year to go up there because she grew up in a community that had that same hometown feel. So we are here live. Jerry's had no live shows today. So I want to make sure somebody's listening. It was quiet. I got here really early. I say really early. I'm early anyway, but I got here a half hour. So I do my little podlet.
25: You got here early or you got here less late?
23: No, early. No, I me and late. I don't like it. I don't like it. So we're here to take questions and I'm the live show. I'm the only live show today. 505-243-3333. On my way in this morning, nobody on the roads. Just the people panhandling, trying to make a living, trying to get somebody to give them some money so they could, unfortunately, probably go buy something they shouldn't. But none of my business what they're doing. People say, oh, you shouldn't give them money because they're going to, well, you know what? I'm not changing the world. I'm not changing their life. But maybe I'm enhancing it. What they do with it if you choose to give to the, you know, and I have to be moved. I have to feel like God told me to do that as opposed to get a job. 505-243-3333 is the number. It's the 4th of July. We are open today. We are open for abbreviated schedule, 10 to 3. So we're open now. We'll be closing a little early, a couple hours early so people can enjoy the holiday. Get home, get off the roads, and enjoy. Just enjoy some time off. 505-243-3333, and we're here to take your questions. And I need to know you're out there listening. Jerry's taking the first phone call. So let's see if we can light them up. Let's see if we can make sure that you're hearing me and you're wanting to be part of the show. gives you an opportunity, and you don't have to sit in front of a mic. You can just talk into your phone, and we'll put you on the air. I will do it if you want. We'll answer texts if you'd prefer. This isn't quite as true as it used to be, but, you know, do what you love and the money will follow. More people would rather be in the casket than given the obit. They would rather be dead than talking in front of people. Public speaking is one of the top fears. So I don't think it's number one anymore, but it surely used to be. I love it. So give a call if you want to be part of that. So I see that. Do I push buttons? We got a new, no. Jerry just says, thank you very much. Corinne, good morning.
0: Hi, Rick. Hey, so I have a dilemma. I just don't know. I have this date plant and had a bunch of date plants coming out of it. That's not just one. It's a whole bunch of them.
23: Right.
0: And I had it inside, and it was all green, and they were all falling over the container, like draping over the container. Anyway, I took it outside, and now it's turning purple.
23: Yeah, you probably got it in a little bit more sun.
0: Okay, so I don't know. I don't know if it's dying. I've never done what I did now that it's outside. I actually watered it all the way through.
23: Good. That's really important. I was going to ask you if the leaves are plump or if they're flattened out. If you watered it all the way through, I'm sure they're plumping up. If it's in full sun, Corinne, I would tell you that you would pull it back out of full sun and gradually move it into full sun. How long has it been outside?
0: About 2 weeks. But, Rick, it's not directly in full sun.
23: Okay.
0: I kind of have it in the shade. It's under a portal, and
23: then you're fine. Then don't move it at all. If it were going to burn, it would burn in a few days. And instead of being purple, it gets like this bleached white look, and that sunburn. The being outside will probably give it some good strength and sturdiness. If it's still flopping out, you might consider cutting it back a little bit. If you had some spots where you could cut back to a node where there's a branch, and then you could root those cuttings if you wanted to, you could try to do that.
0: I'm more concerned. Okay, two things I'm concerned about. One, I did want to try that, but I'm just so insecure about that. And you've recommended someone that does plant maintenance, but I wanted to try to come winter. I don't know when I should take it back in the house, and should I keep one of those light things I bought at your store over it? Because I never used it. It's still in the box.
23: If you've got one, use it. You won't have to move it in till October. You want to move it in before frost. It'll take a little bit of cold nights. In fact, you see a jade blooming. It's jades bloom when the days are short, so they're winter bloomers. They have to see that the change has happened, that it is cooling off and that the days are getting shorter. So if you can leave it outside and watch the weather, it cannot freeze. Our average first frost date is late October. I do remember 2 or 3 years ago, the first week of October getting a frost. So if you're not a weather watcher and you're not going to pay attention to whether it may freeze or not, because you don't want it outside if it freezes, then move it in at the end of September. If you're a weather watcher and you're willing to leave it outside and watch the weather, then leave it outside till right before it freezes. Again, typically that's late October, but it could be earlier. So you'd have to watch the weather.
0: And then use the light, right?
23: Yeah, unless you have really good regular light.
0: Well, it faces the south, but it's the picture window faces the south. So on the other side, it gets very indirect light from the west side, but not as much as the south. And that's why I was thinking, should I use the light over it so it kind of gets even?
23: More natural light is better, but if you don't feel like it's going to get enough light, then absolutely use the light.
0: Okay, I'm going to give it a shot and try it. I really appreciate your knowledge. Thanks, Rich.
23: Thank you. I appreciate you.
0: Bye-bye.
23: Bye-bye.
0: Happy 4th.
23: Same to you. Thank you very much. Ah, we got some changes. We got big studio changes, and the sound's supposed to be better. And I guess maybe you can hear that, and maybe I can, maybe I can't. And everything's supposed to be much, much better. The people like Jerry, and I talked to Trujillo that works for TJ. He said, yeah, it's way better. I personally don't see that. I don't know from this side of the things, but I push the hold button. I push the drop button. I push the pickup button, and I'm not supposed to do that. Corinne's still up on the screen. Jerry's got it. So anyway, we're going through some growing, and I don't want to say pains because they're not pains. We're just growing through some growth opportunity.
1: There you go. Growth opportunity.
23: AFCO's another freaking growth opportunity. Yeah. Say freaking because we're on the radio. The number is 505-243-3333. I will talk the whole hour about my business unless you interrupt me and give me something to ask you about. Thanks for the text. Good morning. Thanks for doing your show live today. I am grateful to do it. I'm happy. Happy 4th of July. Jerry kept looking for what's the theme? What's the theme? What's the theme? You can never grow wrong with attitude of gratitude. My theme today is gratefulness, gratitude, thankfulness. I am happy to be here. I get to do this. I get to be in front of this mic on the 4th of July. I get to be live on the air. I am grateful to be here. Boom, boom, boom. Light them up. Look at them go. 505-243-3333 is the number. I'm going to yap a little bit longer while Jerry gets these phone calls taken care of. Then we're going to take a first break, and we're going to come back to these guys when we get them on the air. Do you want me to go, Rand? Okay. Richard from Jericho Nursery. We're at 96.3 News Radio KKOB. We'll be right back.
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23: Back live in studio, 505-243-3333. 505-243-3333. You could just learn one thing a week. You know, I teach this class on Sunday night. 2% better. I honestly believe that life is a up escalator and we are walking down it. And unless you are walking against it, you're going backwards. So it requires a little bit of effort moving forward. Progressing 2% better, 1% better. Let's just say we're 1%. I guess it's 36.5, but I think it's 365% better in a year. Now, I guarantee you I am not 365% better than I was a year ago, but I hope I'm a little bit better. I'm still constantly trying to learn, trying to grow, trying to absorb, trying to not think I got it all, not think that I got it all figured out. And I say all of that because a lady called several weeks ago and said, hey, slow down when you give out the phone number. And I was like, oh, everybody knows the number. It's so easy. It's 243-3333. How on earth can that be? What it had taught me is that not everybody listening is always listening and knows where you're at, knows what they're listening to. Some people are driving through. Some people are live streaming this from all over the world. So I, again, am humbled by the enormity of the possibility of footprint that I get to be on the air in town, locally, in the state, or worldwide. If you're interested in calling and have some gardening questions for me or something else, you want to say happy 4th and happy birthday to the United States, the experiment of doing the best nation ever on the planet. 243-3333 is the number. Thanks for letting me ramble a little bit. Tracy's calling. And she wants to talk about something that Jerry already told her what I'm going to say.
25: Tracy, you're there.
23: A little better. There we go. Maybe. Tracy, are you with us?
10: I'm here.
23: There you go. Thank you. So what's your question?
10: Well, happy USA birthday. Yes, absolutely.
23: Thank you.
10: So my question is, we have the 10-striped June beetles.
23: Yeah.
10: And a week ago, we sprayed the Bonide 8 from you guys in the suggestion, and it was great. There's like 60 or 70 of them out there.
23: Wow.
10: Dropped a lot.
23: Yeah.
10: They came back for another party, and there's probably about 25 or 30 yesterday, and they're decimating my garden. And I got a zapper, so I'm like individually zapping them. But what do I do now?
23: The struggle, and the reason I stall a little bit, is I'm surprised that they're doing damage. Typically, that beetle lays eggs, and those eggs are grubs, and the grub is eating on roots and a lawn, and that's where most of the damage comes from. But if they're eating your plants, the spray is something that's ongoing. I get really nervous above 90 degrees and using a pesticide. It scares me because I see more damage done with misuse of pesticides than with the bugs. But either you continue to spray with the 8, and if you're not getting damaged, then continue to do that. There's another product called diatomaceous earth in a powder form of dust. I think I might start doing some of that. And you can dust the plants. You can dust around the plants. You can dust on the soil. And the lesions, the body, it's like glass. It creates cuts in the body of the insects. They're big, thick-bodied insects, so I don't know that it by itself. But combination with that, with pyrethrins or permethrin, dust products, the two together are amazing.
10: Okay, yeah, because I found that they're kind of hanging out in our pine trees at night, because I got a headlight flashlight and it picks up the glistening part of them, so I sprayed them. But yeah, they, they ate the leaves of the cucumbers, then the branches, and then the stem, and it was completely gone. Now they're doing the tomatoes, and it got the squash. And when they came back yesterday,
23: I think I'd get some diatomaceous earth in a dust, and I'd get some eight in a dust as well, and dust the plants. I think there's less damage. It's a pain in the butt to dust them, but we're going to eventually cool off a little bit. And again, I get nervous about sprays burning, and the dust seem to be a little safer. And the two combined are amazing. I don't think one or the other works by itself as well, but two together are amazing. So eight in a dust, or there's a garden dust and diatomaceous earth.
10: Okay, yeah, I put diatomaceous earth just recently, so great. Thanks. I know I'm on the right track. Thanks to you. I appreciate you. Have a safe fourth.
23: Thank you very much. Appreciate the call. 505-243-3333 is the number. We're learning together. Talk about the nursery here in a bit. We're open 10 to 3 today. I'm at Alameda, JerichoNursery.com. Let's go to Alan, I believe. Alan was next.
11: Yeah, how you doing today?
23: Good, sir.
11: I want to plant some or lay some new sod, and I know right now it's too hot to lay. I'm getting the soil prepped now, taking out the old lawn.
23: Okay.
11: And I just kind of wondered, like, what would be a good time this year to lay the sod? End of August or to be established?
23: As soon as we,
11: or what?
23: As soon as we hit monsoon season, as soon as we start getting afternoon showers and humidity's up and we get some rain, you can do it now. I know people that do it in Albuquerque. It's the upper 90s, and yeah, that's a little tough, but you're 10 degrees cooler than us, or 8 anyway. You could do it. The watering is crucial if you do it in this kind of heat. You can't miss, and it probably requires two or three times a day watering.
11: Right.
23: So as soon as we started getting some afternoon showers, and we're predicted to have a wetter than normal monsoon season. So as soon as that kicks in, I think you should do it. The other thing I'll tell you is I love that you're doing soil prep. We don't talk enough about the value of grass in and around your property, and it cools, and just there's some extreme value that we don't talk enough about. But spend as much money on soil as you do on sod.
11: I'm a little confused about what soil to use, what topsoil. Is there a certain...
23: Just Sprinklers is up there now at Payne's old place. You're in Santa Fe, right?
11: Yeah, Santa Fe.
23: Go to Just Sprinklers. Where is it? It's the old Payne's. He had two locations. Is it off Cerrillos? Jerry's looking it up for
11: us. Just Sprinklers. Okay.
23: He sells sod, first of all. He also sells Soilutions soil amendments, and they have half a dozen different mixes that you can buy in bulk. So you can save yourself a lot of money, because I sell them. I love them. I think they're great products. I carry three of their products. I carry their enriched mulch. It's called Forest Floor. They mix a little compost in. It's raw. That's not mixing in. I sell their garden soil, which is a ready-to-use soil you can use in containers, and I sell their compost. I think they make two or three other products, and I know Just Sprinklers sells them in bulk, so you can buy by the yard instead of by the bag. Just Sprinklers delivers if you needed several yards, but if you have a pickup, you can get a tote, and a tote's a yard, which is equivalent of 28 bags. And it's for less than $100, and my bags are $15 and $20 a bag. So it saves you a lot of money. You can buy a lot of material for a little money and then till that in. What kind of grass are you going to put in?
11: I'm thinking about tall fescue.
23: Good. So I want you to till that in at least a foot. And if you're willing to till it 18 inches, and it sounds like to me you're going to wait till it cools off a little bit, till it in.
11: Yeah.
23: Go back in a week, till it again, get it deeper in the soil. Where fescue has its advantage is a deep root system, but that deep root system requires you to give it a reason to grow deep roots, which would be good soil down a foot or 18 inches, and deep watering. Now, this first year, you're not going to deep water because you're going to bypass all the roots, but you're going to make it work for its water as it gets established this fall and next spring, where you're watering more water less often, so it has to grow its roots deeper. If you don't do that, then it just stays on the surface and you don't get the advantage of growing the
11: fescue. So basically deep watering. I got sprinkler heads, so
8: I guess to start off, I would just do like 15 minutes a couple of times a day and kind of go from there.
23: Right, and then start expanding how long you do it and reducing how often.
8: Yeah. Okay, I'll check out Just Sprinklers. I appreciate your time.
25: And that's Just Sprinklers in Santa Fe at 715 St. Michael's.
23: St. Michael's, there you go.
8: St. Michael's, okay.
23: All right.
8: I'll check it out. Thank you so much for your time, and stay safe.
23: Thanks, Alan. Appreciate it. Happy 4th to you. Appreciate the call. And we'll go to Ben. Good morning, Ben.
12: Good morning. How are you?
23: I'm great. How are you?

0: Usually once or twice a week, I water it pretty well.
1: And is that with a hose or a drip system? Or
0: I kind of drip it. I put a hose on it real slow.
1: Okay. I'm going to tell you, on a year-old tree in 95-degree weather, it needs three times a week. And if you went a week without, that's it. It doesn't have enough root system to go a week without water.
0: Okay, so
1: more
0: three times a week.
1: And ideally, more water less often is your goal, but your tree's 2 years old. It's not ready for that. So
0: okay.
1: Three times a week, big reservoir, as big as the tree is, because the tree's only a year old, you should be able to put a three-foot reservoir around that tree and fill that reservoir three times a week.
0: So I'd gone back and forth with my wife. She thought I was underwatering it. I thought I was overwatering it.
1: I, again, am biased and prejudiced and stuck here. You cannot overwater. I encourage you to try. There's no way a new tree. Where do you live?
0: In Dattle, at about 7,800-foot elevation.
1: Oh, okay. Well, that's better. Then you might get away with twice a week. But we're in the 90s, three times a week.
0: It's been close to 100.
1: Yeah, no, more water. And it's a new tree, more water. And unless and I talked to somebody yesterday, and a real tree guy lives up in these mountains, and he has a tree that maybe he overwatered. And we talked for an hour, and maybe he overwatered. He sits in a bowl. He said it's clay-like. He lost a tree. And I said, did the ground smell? Did it rot? He said, no. I said, I don't think he overwatered. His son watered the tree, and I said, yeah, I don't think one watering's doing it. So once or twice a week, I don't think, unless you're sitting somewhere where water can't go anywhere, there's any way that's enough. So
0: it has real good drainage.
1: Oh, then three times a week. So when I say more water less often and you have really good drainage, you have to modify that. We all want a recipe, but there's not one. Well-draining soil requires more frequent watering of less water because it's just going past. So maybe it's every other day for 10 minutes instead of three times a week for 15.
0: So do you think there's a good chance this tree will recover if I change my pattern?
1: Absolutely.
0: Okay.
1: Okay.
0: Yeah, I sure appreciate it, and you have a good 4th of July.
1: Ben, I appreciate the call. Thank you very much. Do I need to find the words? Because, you know, some days we just get all these great calls, and some days it sounds like crickets. And this is a holiday where people are not working, and so they're. So I start the show with really want you to participate, and you do. Is there a formula? I just don't know. The number is 505-243-3333. I appreciate the calls. I appreciate being here. I love and am grateful that I get to do this program, even on a holiday. I get to be here promoting my business, talking to you, helping you do your yard and garden better. We're going to take our midway break. Light them up. Got the phones open again, 505-243-3333. It's Richard from Jericho Nursery. If you want to, go to jerichonursery.com. Check out the website. We'll talk about what's on that on the other side of the break. We're 96.3 News Radio KKOB. We'll be right back.
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0: Live in studio, Richard from Jericho Nursery. Thanks for being part of my day. I want me to be part of yours. Let me into your home. Listening. Making me almost cry about participating in the show, participating in our country, participating in my business, and me getting to be able to be here and share, answer some questions. It's cool that I get to answer questions about this. But got an opportunity out there in a couple of weeks, and I'm thinking, like, how am I going to cover that much time? And I came up with the first one. It was better communication. We're going to talk communication. We're going to talk gratitude. I'm already 2 weeks into next week going, am I going to cover that much time? How do I kill aphids, or how do I control aphids, or how do I get rid of aphids? Try a hard stream of water initially. It's too hot for us to have ladybugs because they won't ship because they'll die, but ladybugs is an alternative. The dust that I've talked about in pyrethrins or permethrin or diatomaceous earth would work. 8 would work in a spray, which is Lamba or a permethrin product, but I do not like products when it's this hot. I see a lot more damage done when spraying when it's hot. So start with a hard stream of water. If they come back, then maybe the dust, because I think they're less likely to burn. And if need be, you could spray them. So that's the text. Thanks for it. Santiago, good morning.
7: Yeah, good morning. I wanted to ask you, now with this heat, it's so hot. I live out here in the beautiful Española Valley, and it is like 95, 96 degrees.
0: Yeah.
7: And you mentioned something about the watering 3 times a day. And is that recommended for all plants or just certain plants?
0: It was three times a week. For trees and shrubs. Three times a day if you were putting in new sod. So maybe that's where the communication slipped a little bit.
7: Yeah.
0: Established trees need three times a week when it's in the upper 90s like it has been. Mm-hmm. There are so many variables, Santiago, on the right way to water. We want a recipe. People want to know they water three times a week. If you've got clay soil, if you've got an established tree, if you've got a xeric tree like a desert willow or a vitex or, you know, a pinon, those don't need three times a week. But in Albuquerque, and I use the three times a week in 300 gallons because the water authority in Albuquerque, who gives rebates for us reducing our use, which we've done an extremely good job. We've cut our water use in half in the past 20 years here in Albuquerque from 250 gallons a person a day down to about a 125. I think it was 128 last year. So we're where we belong with the rest of the Southwest.
7: I see.
0: We've done that by taking out bluegrass sod because sod takes a lot of water. But the water authority, the whole point of all that, is a big established tree. And in Albuquerque 20, 30, 40, 50 years ago, we were not even thinking that we needed to conserve water. We thought we had an aquifer we could never drain. Now we're sitting on a dry Rio Grande riverbed. The Elephant Butte Reservoir, one of the biggest in the nation, is down to less than 10%. I've heard 8, I've heard 13.
7: Wow, that is something.
0: We've got some issues with water. The city of Albuquerque rebate still says you water 300 gallons of water for a tree a week.
7: Mm-hmm.
0: When I say 300 gallons, that's a lot. Nobody gets it. Nobody understands that. Again, I had to be corrected. I'm teachable. Chinese pistache don't need that. Elms don't need that. Desert willows don't need that. But a sycamore, a cottonwood, a willow, an ash, they all need lots more water than we're giving them.
7: And even the Chinese elms need a lot of water, it seems like. And we can't get rid of the Chinese elms, though, here.
0: No, we can't either. But they have some value, right? They produce some shade. They don't die.
7: Some shade, yeah.
0: Shade. The value of shade is almost irreplaceable. I live in the North Valley, and I have Chinese elms everywhere. I hate the seeds. I like the tree more than I don't dislike the seed. I'm glad I have the trees.
7: Well, yeah. Okay, well, thank you so much, and you have a happy 4th of July.
0: I appreciate the call, Santiago. Thank you for calling. 505-243-3333 is the number if you want to call. Slow it down. 505-243-3333. Debbie, good morning.
8: Good morning. How are you?
0: I'm great. How are you?
8: I'm concerned.
0: Okay.
8: I live in the Zuni Mountains. And we are drier than a popcorn fart. And a lot of the pines, pinon and ponderosa and cedar, it's all kind of dying out.
0: Right. You know,
8: will it come back after we get monsoons, or will they just die?
0: They'll just die.
8: Oh.
0: Now, water what you can. We went through this 30 years ago. And there was all kinds of fear-mongering because we lost, I'm going to say 25%, and that's conservative. We probably lost more than that. But we lost 25% of the pinon in New Mexico. And you could drive through the canyon in the East Mountains and drive up I-40 going east, and you could look at the south side of a rocky ledge and see pinons dying. Now, I think it's a natural process, but people that have mountain homes that have trees near their home, you should be watering those trees for sure. Nature's not enough when we're in a drought. When we say drought tolerant, drought in Albuquerque, you know, New Mexico is 8 to 10 inches a year and the mountains is a little bit more. Your trees need water. We're in dire straits. We're in desperate need of, like you said, it's so dry that there should be concern. So if you have access to water, you should be watering your trees.
8: Okay, I'll do my best.
0: Well, at least pick the ones closest to you that mean the most to you. Water those. Because maybe you can't water them all, right? We can't water the whole forest, and we need some monsoon.
8: I don't have a well. I have to haul water.
0: Yeah.
8: So
0: pick the few that are worth putting some time and water into.
8: Thank you ever so kindly. And you, and tell Jennifer, congratulations on being in the parade.
0: I will. She got lots of cheers. Her dad's throwing candy out the window. She said the mayor was thrilled to see us. He was on TV this week because of the fires. Our home is fine up there. So we're just grateful to be growing in that community. It's really cool. So thanks for calling. Appreciate it. Happy 4th.
8: You too. Bye-bye.
0: Taking us right to the top of the show where we can take our third break and come back and get the last calls in. Thank you so much for calling. 505-243-3333. I haven't talked at all about my business or our sponsors, just sprinklers a little. I guess I did talk about them because I promoted their soil products and their sods, so I did talk about them. Bacchus trees, if you need help, a lady came by and somebody came by the nursery and had some stuff on her tree, and she said, I was going to be charged $300 to get an evaluation. I said, Bacchus does a free drive-by, guys, and they're one of the best. So Bacchus trees, Back to Earth Compost. 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If you don't call, then light up the phone. I'm going to spend the last 10 minutes talking about my business, what's on sale, what you need to do, how you can support me, how you can spend some money at the nursery, help me make payroll. Can it be so blunt? Can it be so rude? What was Rush? Is an obscene profit minute? 505-243-3333. Richard from Jericho taking our last break. 96.3 News Radio KKOB. We'll be right back.
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0: Back live in studio, 505-243-3333. But got one call and then we're going to talk. Velma, good morning.
17: How are you?
0: I'm great. How are you? Thanks for calling.
17: Thank you. I was just calling because I heard a conversation about Chinese elm.
0: Yeah.
17: Here in New Mexico, and actually what we have is a Siberian elm, which is really evasive.
0: Yep.
17: The Chinese elm is a completely different tree, which is a desirable tree. It's not evasive. It doesn't use as much water. So if you plant a Siberian elm, you're planting an invasive tree. A Chinese is actually a much better tree.
0: Yeah, I carry American elms, and I appreciate the call because it does speak to the professionalism and the knowledge base. So thank you. Siberian is the elm that everybody thinks is a Chinese elm. It's not. It's Siberian. I carry American elms. So there's Alkalade. Mine is the one that turns red. Name escapes me. Frontier. Frontier elms. Yeah, my tree, my Frontier elm grew 5 foot a year for the first 5 years. Now, to speak to Siberian elms, yes, they're buggy, and yes, you know, there was talk, and it was proven, this Dutch elm disease. There is no Dutch elm disease in Albuquerque or in New Mexico. And correct. Even though the tree is buggy and seedy and a bit of a mess and brittle, they do still provide shade, and they grow where nothing else would grow. I don't think you can plant buy them. I don't think they're available. They're called Tingley's Curse because he introduced them to Albuquerque, and then he introduced them to the state, and they planted them on all the ditch banks. But the value of the shade outweighs the unvaluable parts of the tree for me.
17: Right. Well, and the bugs feed the birds.
0: Yeah, when you get and it's funny because I grew up in the valley with them everywhere, and the bugs would end up in the pantries, in the kitchen, places you don't want them. But that seems to have gone away. I've seen a few, that little green caterpillar-looking larva, like a ladybug larva.
17: Right. Mm-hmm.
0: But we haven't had that problem in decades like we used to, where you would be, it was gross.
17: Yeah.
0: And we don't want to be used.
17: I usually just.
0: Go ahead.
17: I just really open up the webs and let the birds get at it.
0: Yeah, that's a great idea. Because we don't want to be using that much pesticide. I have a sycamore in front of my business that gets bagworms. I'm not treating it. I see the birds eating it. I see them getting into the bags. I'm like, I think I can use the tree as an educational piece to say, see the bagworms on this tree? And I had a lady get really mad at me a few years ago. Because she said, what do I do? I said, you cut them all out. She said, there are hundreds. I said, if you don't cut them out, next year there's going to be thousands. And then I thought, well, am I wrong about that? I looked it up. That's true. If they're in the bag already, no pesticide works. So you have to cut them out. And that bag is so thick, nothing penetrates it. So you have to cut them out and burn them. I'm going to choose to leave the ones that are in my sycamore there as a teaching tool, but really more because I don't want to put poison on the tree that the birds are feeding. I get, is it Crackle, the one that the male's tail turns sideways? That beautiful bird. They're feeding. I don't want to hurt the birds. Yeah, I'd rather.
17: They eat the worms. You just got to open up the webs for them.
0: That's right. Yeah. I'd much rather.
17: It's better than putting out bird feeders as far as I'm concerned.
0: Yeah. In the summer, I don't put out my bird feeders. I put them out in the winter, but in the summer, I don't. And we just put out water because they need some water. Yeah.
17: Well, and people don't realize that you're just spreading germs from bird to bird and you're spreading disease. Feed them, but in the summertime, I don't think people should be feeding them.
0: No, that's the natural forms.
17: With bugs.
0: Right, exactly.
17: Trees are eating all of the welfare food, I guess, is what you'd call it.
0: Okay. Good enough. Hey, I appreciate the call. Have a great 4th of July. You are absolutely right.
17: Same.
0: Thank you very much.
17: All right, take care. Bye.
0: Bye. I'd say 505-243-3333, light them up, but I'm not going to because we're done. I've got a couple of minutes left. JerichoNursery.com. We have a frequent flower club where you gain points, where we give you money back to purchases you've made. We're trying to do better on getting things out, but one of those things where we need some room for growth. I also have a blog, a weekly email that sends out a lot of information. If you read it this week and what I allowed to put on there, I'm waiting for somebody to call me. Nobody's called me out on it. We have a picture of mosquito deterrent plant. The article says that the plants don't deter mosquitoes if you do the research, and I'm like, nobody's reading it because we have a plant. My daughter drew a mosquito on the plant, and they don't really do what they say that they do. I was like, wow, do I really say
18: is that the citronella plant?
0: Yeah.
18: It doesn't really?
0: It doesn't deter. Maybe in a candle, maybe within a few feet around you, but no, the plant doesn't do much.
18: One of the things, Terry got a fountain that you put in a bird bath.
0: Oh, it's those are cool, yeah.
18: A solar, and that because it moves the water, the mosquitoes can't lay their eggs in the water.
0: Right. You got to have
18: Disneyland does that.
0: You can't. Yeah. You got to have stagnant water. People say, oh, they're in my fountain. No, they're not. They're not in there. So you want to, that is one of the best things to do is to get rid of places they can breed. So perennials are on sale for buy four, get one free. 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I have a premium perennial. Really nice stuff. We overbought Guillaume. You'll have to look it up. I don't have time to go into.
18: Nice.
0: It's a perennial. 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Gratitude, attitude of gratitude, it will take you. When you are trying the law of attraction, it is being grateful that brings you more. You're not given more until you're grateful for what you have. Be grateful for what you have. I'm grateful for my show. Grateful for my business. Grateful for the people in my life. Grateful for you guys out there listening. Grateful for Jerry for producing the show on a 4th of July Saturday. Thank you very, very much. Allowing me in your home, being part of my day, me and being part of yours. Until next time, Jericho Nursery, Richard from Jericho. I'm out.
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0: Yo, New Mexico, Richard from Jericho Nursery here.
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20: From ABC News, I'm Chuck Sievertson, and our on-scene Hudson River America 250 observer in New York, ABC's Mike Dubusky.
21: That's the sound of one of the boats participating in Sail 250. Hundreds of New Yorkers have turned out to watch the festivities as more than 100 ships from around the world process up the Hudson River, celebrating America's 250th anniversary.
20: Something in which America has indulged over its lifetime as part of its 250th today, freedom of speech and to agree to disagree. On the USS Kearsarge, moored just off the Statue of Liberty in the Hudson River, Vice President J.D. Vance criticized those he accuses of talking obsessively about America's flaws.
22: They misunderstand that we all have moments of great power despite those very real imperfections. That there are victims and heroes who live inside of each of us.
20: In Philadelphia, they're dedicating a time capsule to be opened 250 years from now, mentioning the people who'll open it.
23: Will they see a generation worthy of the inheritance we received? Will they recognize people who understood that freedom is not guaranteed?
20: Members of the white nationalist group Patriot Front marched across Capitol Hill today, dressed in matching khaki pants, navy shirts, white face masks, and hats with the organization's logo. They carried U.S. flags and Confederate flags. In a country a little older, discovery of a well-preserved Byzantine-era residential city in the western desert. is one of two major archaeological finds announced by Egypt today. It's from the 4th century, includes a basilica church overlooking its main streets and two watchtowers. Russia's defense ministry says 500 long-range Ukrainian drones overnight attacked Russian cities, including Moscow, and another struck an oil terminal in St. Petersburg today. Serena Williams withdrew from her doubles tennis match with sister Venus at Wimbledon today due to a right knee injury, she says on Instagram. You're listening to a...
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5: Happy birthday, America. 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We'll have sunshine in the morning with increasing clouds in the afternoon. 97 Albuquerque, 91 Santa Fe. Mostly cloudy and mild tonight. 67 Albuquerque, 61 Santa Fe. I'm meteorologist Olga Breeze for KOAT7.
6: Hello again and welcome to America's Top Soundbites. My name's Brandon Vogt, and I'm set to count down the biggest soundbites in the USA for the week ending July 2nd, 2026. These rankings come from the pages of Soundbite Magazine, the industry's number one periodical. But before we get to the countdown this week, let's check out the top three 1 week ago. At number three, it was Congresswoman Anaya Pressley with Erase Black People. At number two, actor Tom Hanks with 800 viewers to MS Now. And at number one last week, it was Kamala Harris on her listening tour.
24: What I hear a lot is that people know that at the end of this administration, there will be a lot of debris. I tell them often, I can't guarantee that it won't get worse before it gets better. But the one thing I do know is at the end of it, there will be a lot of debris. And it would be irresponsible to then address that in a way that we only talk about what should we do, what do we need to do to rebuild, if we do that with any sense of nostalgia. That would be irresponsible. The status quo is not working for a lot of people. And what the people are telling us is that they want things to be better. And in some places, what that sounds like is we want that to be broken. But they don't actually necessarily mean break it through destruction. But they do mean it has to be better.
6: Kamala Harris on her listening tour. Number one last week on America's Top Soundbites. Who will top the charts this week? Let's get to the countdown and find out. Coming in at number 20 this week, a debut on the charts as Graham Plantner, Senate candidate from Maine, is talking about Planned Parenthood and where he used to get checkups at.
25: Number 20.
26: Part of that, as many of you know, is that I firmly believe in a universal healthcare system. I believe in it because I have, in many ways, received it with my VA benefits. But I will also say that many of my female friends and my wife throughout their lives have received some form of that same kind of support from Planned Parenthood. I have friends who even today get primary care through Planned Parenthood. I myself, at a younger age, received I got STI checks. at the Portland Planned Parenthood. And it's not an embarrassing thing, it's a smart thing to do, especially when you're younger.
6: Graham Plantner, healthcare from Planned Parenthood. Number 20 this week on America's Top Soundbites. 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Now, on with the countdown. At number 19, another debut this week. Some advice for James Tallarico. Stop calling Republicans monsters.
25: Number 19.
1: He's basically calling Republicans monsters. And maybe this can be his wake-up call. I think I need to tell him, Tallarico, you are running in a red state. There has never been, or he needs to move more to the middle. The last time a Republican was elected statewide in Texas was in 1994, I believe. Someone needs to tell him that. And maybe take notes from Hillary Clinton. That's what this reminds me of in 2016, when she called half of Trump's supporters a basket full of deplorables. He needs those voters that he is calling monsters. And he's also addressing these issues that are actually like 80-20 issues that the majority of Texans probably side on the side of Republicans or side on the side of common sense. So he's continuing to show his cards. He's failing to move into the middle. I think it's a really bad strategy, and it will be really damaging for his campaign.
6: Some advice for James Tallarico. Stop calling Republicans monsters. Number 19 this week on America's Top Soundbites. As the numbers get smaller, the hits get bigger on AT Soundbites. And we're up to number 18. This one, our biggest dropper of the week, a whopping 15 notches for Congresswoman Anaya Presley with Republicans want to erase black people.
25: Number 18.
7: They don't even want to name, they want to erase the word black in their attack on DEI. They want to erase the word and they want to erase black people.
6: Erase black people. Number 18 on America's Top Soundbites, dropping this week from number 3. This week, major decisions from the Supreme Court, one of which upheld state bans on transgender athletes. And ABC has a full-on meltdown at number 17.
25: Number 17.
8: Devin, earlier we watched your story on Becky Pepper Jackson, who is at the center of one of these cases. Any reaction from the family yet?
9: No reaction just yet, Diane, from the family, but no doubt they're devastated. When I talked to Becky late last year, I asked her if she would continue to play with the boys if this law was allowed to take effect, and she said no, because she is not a boy. She's never identified as a boy. She has identified as a girl since third grade, and she's never gone through male puberty. So this is a big disappointment for her, 16 years old. She actually just won the state championship in West Virginia in shot put.
6: ABC's meltdown on the Supreme Court decision to uphold state bans on transgendered athletes. Number 17 this week on America's Top Soundbites. We're up to number 16 this week, and it's a former number one. From Donald Trump and Kristen Welker, it's the walk-off.
25: 16!
10: Thank you, darling. Have a good
11: Mr.
10: time.
11: Mr. President, let's please. I traveled all the way to Wisconsin.
10: I've sat in the rain with you for an hour. On and off in the rain, and I've given you enough time. You ought to straighten out your press, because you know what?
11: Mr. President,
10: a country can never be great with a dishonest press.
11: Listen, we traveled all the way to Wisconsin for this interview.
6: The walk-off. Donald Trump, Kristen Welker. Number 9 last week. Number 16 this week. On America's Top Soundbites. Here's a look at the numbers from coast to coast on America's Top Soundbites. We're up to number 15 this week, and another debut on the countdown. With the big decisions from the Supreme Court this week, early in the week, Clarence Thomas was spotted on Capitol Hill, and he didn't let anybody know who he was talking to.
25: Number 15.
12: Justice Thomas, can we ask who you're meeting with today?
27: What'd you say?
12: Can we ask who you were meeting with this afternoon?
27: What'd you say?
12: Who were you meeting with this afternoon?
27: Oh, nobody.
12: You weren't meeting with the sneaker, you were in...
27: No, God, no.
12: So what are you doing up here?
27: Oh, just walking.
12: No meetings in particular?
27: None that I'm going to tell you about.
12: Tomorrow's going to be a big day at the court, huh? Final day of decisions?
27: Oh, I guess so.
12: You want to give us a sneak peek of some of the decisions?
27: Nope.
6: Clarence Thomas with nobody. Number 15 this week on America's Top Soundbites. 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And at number 14 this week, it's Arizona Senator Mark Kelly saying that it's Trump's fault that America 250 and the 4th of July has been politicized.
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0: That we have a president that looks at every opportunity, not as an opportunity to bring the country together, but to further divide us.
6: 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We're up to number 13 this week on AT Soundbites, and it's a big Hollywood celebrity. 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It's Robert De Niro with Not Lovable.
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3: The phrase, we all love our country, stuck in my throat. 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I can't love the country that's led by Donald Trump.
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6: 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I'm Brandon Vogt, and we're counting down the biggest soundbites in the USA. And we're up to number 12 this week, and it's a debut on the countdown from AOC. She's back with her latest, She's Good with More Socialists on the Ballot.
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4: People talk about the possibility of Democratic backsliding in the United States. I've been very clear. That possibility is gone. We are here. Right? From big, unaccountable money in politics, by representation, to authoritarians that are attempting to erode free and fair elections. And frankly, what we're just seeing with Supreme Court decisions and spreading this white nationalist terror to disenfranchise black, brown, low-income voters, the very foundations of our democracy are in fact under attack.
6: White nationalist terror, number 11 this week on America's Top Soundbites. Here's a look at the numbers from coast to coast on America's Top Soundbites. And as we enter the top 10, we get Chicago's Mayor Brandon Johnson, who wants to blame Nixon for all of Chicago's problems.
25: BV, count them down, count them down.
5: So, yeah, it is personal. Black death has been, unfortunately, accepted in this country for a very long time. We had a chance 60 years ago to get at the root causes, and people mocked President Johnson. And we ended up with Richard Nixon. I'm going to work hard every day to transform this city. That's what it takes to build a better, stronger, safer Chicago. I need everybody to step up.
6: Blaming Nixon, who left office over 50 years ago, for the issues surrounding Chicago today. From their mayor, Brandon Johnson. Number 10 this week on America's Top Soundbites. We don't stop till we reach the top on AT Soundbites. We're up to number 9. And with a current debate going on over SNAP benefits and what you can buy, News Nation's Leland Vittert asks, should Oreos be a choice?
25: Counting down the hits with Brandon Vogt.
7: Why should the taxpayers, why should our money be going to these items?
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6: 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We're up to number 8 this week on America's Top Soundbites, and a countdown legend returns. James Carville, the Democratic strategist, says he's done with the Democrats.
25: Number 8.
20: Mr. Valliere, I'm in the New York Times reported
8: and I have the quote right here. I'll get to it. She is against pass off all her views. She has attacked interracial relationships in the American flag. Lady, I ain't in the same party as you. I'm sorry. I just not. And I actually do think it's time for Democrats to talk the S word, schism. I really do. And everybody's always said, no, we're coalition, we're big tent. And there's just some that I can't be in the same tent with. And we talk about what Madame was 3 for 3 last night in Manhattan.
6: James Carville, done with Democrats. Number 8 this week on America's Top Soundbites. We're up to a long-distance dedication now on America's Top Soundbites. Remember, you can always write to us. Grab a pen and paper, and I'll have that address for you right after this soundbite. This week's long-distance dedication goes out to prisoners all over, from New York City Mayor Mondami, who says there's no purpose for prisons anymore.
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7: Whew. Coming through with the quotes. 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
6: 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Now, back to the countdown. Coming in at number 7 this week, this one dropping 5 notches from number 2. It's actor Tom Hanks with the 800 viewers at MS Now.
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23: Right, how's he doing among Democrats in New York, his home state?
24: Yeah, you think that this number is bad. What about here in his home state of New York? I tell you, these numbers scream primary challenge 2 years from now. Look at this. Okay, New York Dems who view Chuck Schumer favorably. Again, in early 2020, it was 75%, 3 in 4 Democrats. Now it is less than half. Less than half of Democrats in Chuck Schumer's home state of New York, 47%, who view him favorably. This is part of a larger picture in which Democrats are turning against their leadership. They are specifically turning against Chuck Schumer. He is actually underwater nationally with Democrats. And even in his own home state of New York, the Empire State, he can't even reach 50% favorable rating with Democrats. What?
6: CNN, Chuck Schumer, underwater. AT Soundbites Extra this week. 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
6: 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I'm Brandon Vogt. As we're counting down the biggest soundbites in the USA this week, on our way to number one. And before we get back to the countdown, let's check out an ATSB Extra this week. And it comes to us from California Senator Adam Schiff, who's asked about this surge of socialism within the Democratic Party.
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28: We've heard about Daria Lisa Avila Chevalier, who is a Democratic socialist who won. Some of her tweets have come to light, some of her older tweets, since deleted a Twitter account where she has sympathetic references to communism, talks about a Marxist ideology, talks about seizing the means of production, abolish police, prisons and borders, wiping her hands on a U.S. flag. She now says, quote, "I have grown considerably in the years since these tweets, and I'm focused on our community and our community's future," which is not exactly disowning the comments. What do you make of these comments and the fact that this is a growing brand of the Democratic Party?
32: Well, I wouldn't say that those comments are reflective of a growing brand in the party. I understand that she's advocated closing all prisons, defunding police departments, opening borders. None of those views are within the mainstream of the Democratic Party.
6: Adam Schiff on socialism in his Democratic Party. An ATSB Extra this week on America's Top Soundbites. We're up now to a long-distance dedication on America's Top Soundbites. Remember, you can always request a long-distance dedication. All you got to do is write to us. Grab a pen and paper, and I'll have that address for you right after this soundbite. This week's long-distance dedication goes out to Democrats. In a congressional hearing, Republican Mike Lawler chastising House Dems because they don't want to hear about the murder of Sheridan Gorham.
1: BV counts them down.
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0: why we had four hearings? It's because you don't understand the consequence of sanctuary policy.
1: Mr. Chairman, unfortunately, we won't give our approval for people to introduce their constituents if people don't stick to the rules. So I appreciate the chairman's insistence that we stick to the rules and that you have the opportunity to introduce your constituent, which I think you have done.
0: And introducing my constituent.
1: So thank you very much, Mr. Lawler and Mr. Chairman.
0: Sharing the details of her death. You may not want to hear the details. It may be an inconvenience to you, but these details matter.
2: 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Now back to the countdown and a number that's just bubbling under the top 20 this week. It's former First Lady Michelle Obama griping about the White House wasn't prepared when the Obamas moved in.
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4: So I didn't know enough to know what to ask for. I mean, we were flying blind. I didn't know what that journey was going to be and what I would need to negotiate for myself. And that was a bit problematic. It was problematic not to know what I needed.
5: What should you have said?
4: I should have said that I needed his team to really, truly value that he had a family. You know, that I shouldn't have just said, well, this is what it takes to get this done. I mean, it was almost like the consultants that sit around. It was almost like this is the way it has to be. And remember, the legacy of presidential office doesn't recognize families. It is not designed, you know. You get in there and it all revolves around the commander in chief, who has always been a man. And the whole system of it doesn't really take into account that there's a wife and kids and their needs and the demands on them. So I wound up having to fight for a lot of stuff on my own. So if I had known these things, and maybe Laura Bush knew more than I did because the Bushes had been in the White House. Maybe, I think about there's some world where people knew more about this thing than we did to understand the impacts. But there are also generational differences. I was a very different first lady, not terribly different from Hillary Clinton, but it was a different time. We had small kids in the White House, and that didn't happen often. There were just accommodations and ways that the West Wing did not think about or work to fully protect all of us.
2: Just bubbling under the top 20 this week, Michelle Obama griping that the Bushes didn't properly prepare the White House for their arrival in 2009. Also this week, Democratic senators took to the press to talk about free abortions for all.
6: BV, count them down.
7: As we've heard today, Dobbs exposed and worsened a crisis for those who have long faced the greatest barriers for getting life-saving care. And for many people, even before Dobbs, particularly Black, Latine, ANHPI, Indigenous, immigrant, disabled, rural, young, and low-income communities, we face significant obstacles to abortion care because of cost, lack of insurance coverage, provider shortages, and discriminatory policies. And these things, as our senators have mentioned, as the storytellers have mentioned, have only gotten much, much worse. People like Kayla should be able to make their own healthcare decisions, and their providers and supporters should be protected from criminalization. Someone's income or insurance type should never determine whether they can get the care they need. And we're asking here to work together toward a future where access includes our immigrant neighbors as well. No one should be denied health care because of where they come from, how long they have been here, fear of deportation, or other barriers that make care inaccessible. As my colleague has said, we will not stop fighting or organizing until that future becomes a reality. People that we work with in Texas, in Florida, in Virginia, and all across the country are ready to fight for their rights. They're ready to come forward, to stand with the brave legislators who want to, lead this fight. And we won't stop until we get

0: Senate Democrats, free abortions, an ATSB extra this week on America's Top Soundbites. Now it's time for our AT Soundbites challenge this week. And congratulations to Patrick. You knew that voice last week was The View's Sonny Hoyston. So here's this week's AT Soundbites challenge.
1: Progressivism seeks to replace the basic premises of the Declaration of Independence and hence our form of government. It holds that our rights and our dignities come not from God, but from government. It requires of the people a subservience and weakness incompatible with a constitution premised on the transcendent origin of our rights.
0: Here it is again.
1: Progressivism seeks to replace the basic premises of the Declaration of Independence and hence our form of government. It holds that our rights and our dignities come not from God, but from government. It requires of the people a subservience and weakness incompatible with a constitution premised on the transcendent origin of our rights.
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0: This is America's Top Soundbites. I'm Brandon Boat as we're making our way to number one this week. And we're up to number six on our countdown. And in a congressional hearing this week over SNAP benefits, Congressman Brandon Gill raises some interesting questions.
20: Counting down the hits with Brandon Bolt.
21: Should SNAP dollars be spent on sodas?
22: The purpose of the SNAP program is to provide families to have food and beverages.
21: Should it be spent on sugary sodas?
22: I am happy to talk about hunger and nutrition, but not dictate what Americans should or should not eat or may have access to.
21: I'm asking if tax dollars should be used to pay for sodas.
22: Taxpayers' money should be utilized to ensure that individuals have access to the food that they need to survive or may be accessible to them.
21: Do they need sugary sodas to survive?
22: Some of them do, who do have low blood issues, who may have kidney issues.
21: Do you think they need Coca-Cola to survive? Do you think that's the most appropriate use of our tax dollars?
22: I am not a physician, but medical records and expertise show that
21: you were just citing the health needs, apparently, of the American people.
0: Coca-Cola to survive. Congressman Brandon Gill on SNAP benefits, number six this week on America's Top Soundbites. Here's a look at the numbers from coast to coast on America's Top Soundbites. Before we get to the top five this week, let's check out a flashback. It comes to us from Anderson Cooper back in 2021. Recently, the big media has wanted more Haitian refugees to stay in the United States instead of going back to Haiti, which has been riddled with crime and gangs. But a few years ago, when Donald Trump had some not so good things to say about Haiti, the big media was all over him, including Anderson Cooper.
23: And I mean, Haiti is so, you know, yeah, it's the poorest country in the Western Hemisphere. But it's, you know, a country can be poor economically and rich in culture and rich in the strength of the people and rich in so many different ways. And Haiti is in that way among the richest of countries I've ever been to. I mean, the Haitian people are incredibly strong, carry themselves with such dignity, and for generations, you know, have had governments which have not paid attention to them, which have stolen from them. And yet, whatever adversity they have faced, they face it head on. And as I said, you know, when you meet them, they, you know, Haitians look you in the eye, they slap your hand hard when you shake it, and I think you're going to have an unforgettable experience.
0: Haiti, great back in 2021, according to Anderson Cooper, but now, not so much. A flashback this week on America's Top Soundbites. Every week, AT Soundbites is heard in all 50 states around the world and aboard ships at sea via atsoundbites.com. And we're up to number five this week. And it's another great one from Sean Penn. He's back on the countdown. This week, it's Trump is going to destroy the world.
20: 555, number five.
24: Before Bukele gets to that point where he's dealing with another leader, we should consider worst-case scenarios. And I do think it's a reasonable theory that Donald Trump is not unlike the spouse of someone who leaves him, perhaps for another, who then murders their former partner, because if they can't have her, nobody can. And I think Donald Trump in his solipsism may have that relationship with the world, and that this destruction is in part a power play and also a literal intention of his final out.
25: You think he'll try to stay on?
24: I think he might try to destroy the world by the before he ages out of life.
1: Jim, in the history of dictators or those who aspire to be dictators, there's never a succession plan, right? There's never, and that's what worries me, is if he doesn't believe there's somebody who can protect him, that you will see him ratchet up, you know, what he's willing to do to the country to protect.
0: Sean Penn, number five this week, with Trump Will Destroy the World, with a special guest of Jim Acosta and Eric Swalwell contributing to that track at number five. As the numbers get smaller, the hits get bigger on America's Top Soundbites. And at number four, it's last week's number one, Kamala Harris on her listening tour.
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3: What I hear a lot is that people know that at the end of this administration, there will be a lot of debris. I tell them often, I can't guarantee that it won't get worse before it gets better. But the one thing I do know is at the end of it, there will be a lot of debris. And it would be irresponsible to then address that in a way that we only talk about what should we do, what do we need to do to rebuild, if we do that with any sense of nostalgia. That would be irresponsible. The status quo is not working for a lot of people. And what the people are telling us is that they want things to be better. And in some places, what that sounds like is we want that to be broken. But they don't actually necessarily mean break it through destruction. But they do mean it has to be better.
0: The listening tour from Kamala Harris, last week's number one. This week, it lands at number four on America's Top Soundbites. That means there's a brand new number one this week on AT Soundbites. And before we get to the top three, let's check out a track that's just bubbling under the top 20 this week. From the big media and Democrats, here's Graham Plantner covering
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17: Tonight, the New York Times is reporting new allegations against Maine Senate candidate Graham Plantner, a Democrat, from a handful of women.
25: Three women describe, quote, volatile and toxic relationships.
26: And in at least one case, even physically threatening.
27: Breaking news, Chuck Schumer going silent about Graham Plantner, including whether he believes Maine Democrats should stand behind Plantner amid his growing list of scandals.
28: A former state lawmaker who worked for Graham Plantner's Senate campaign has resigned in the wake of his past comments resurfacing.
27: K-File uncovered deleted social media posts agreeing that all police are bastards and that all rural Americans, quote, actually are racist and stupid.
0: Just bubbling under the top 20 this week on America's Top Soundbites. We're up to number three this week on America's Top Soundbites. And at a congressional hearing this week, we get an epic showdown between Secretary of Homeland Security Mark Wayne Mullen and Rosa DeLauro with finger pointing.
29: Number three.
30: You know, when you take your clothes to the cleaners, they give you a tag, and you then go back and you retrieve your clothes. When you get luggage, you go and get your luggage is returned.
31: Well, I wish the Biden administration would have done that.
30: Let me just say this to you, sir. Again, it is my time. 3,900 children were separated from their families.
31: 450,000 kids were lost during the Biden administration.
30: Secretary,
31: you didn't say a word about
30: Secretary,
31: it.
30: Do not interrupt.
31: Don't you point your finger at me. Don't
30: I
31: be
30: will
31: a hypocrite.
30: Point my finger at you.
31: Don't you be a hypocrite,
30: you.
31: Then you be a threat.
30: And
31: then you should be as upset about the 450,000 kids
30: upset.
31: That were lost. You didn't say a word about it.
32: For four years,
31: you never said a word.
32: Mr. Secretary.
30: Could you put him in his place for
32: don't yell at me.
31: You should
32: I'm
31: be
32: the
31: put
32: good.
31: In your place.
32: Mr. Secretary.
30: You know, and do Thank not you. Accuse me of lying.
0: Finger pointing. Rosa DeLauro and Mark Wayne Mullen. Number three this week on America's Top Soundbites. We don't stop till we reach the top on AT Soundbites. And coming in at number two, moving up the countdown this week from number five, here's comedian Larry David with Embarrassed.
33: Number two.
34: And this is your way of celebrating America. The White House did it much differently with the UFC fight. What did you think about that?
5: We have to clean it.
6: It was a travesty. Yeah. What else can you say about it? It was embarrassing. I was embarrassed to be an American. Yeah.
0: Larry David, embarrassed to be an American. Move it up three notches this week from number five to number two on America's Top Soundbites. That brings us to the brand new number one this week on AT Soundbites. And with this week, the Supreme Court upholding state laws banning transgender athletes, NBC's Craig Melvin had a trigger warning for his audience.
7: Soundbites number one.
8: Just a quick note here. The terms that we're using here during our reporting, biological male, biological female, the high court put those terms in quotations in their decision and their dissent. But just so you know, we're using those terms from the decision itself, biological male, biological female.
0: Trigger warning from NBC on the Supreme Court upholding state laws banning transgender athletes. Number one this week on America's Top Soundbites. Well, there you have them. The 20 biggest soundbites in the USA for the week ending July 2nd, 2026. America's Top Soundbites originates in Albuquerque. Producer J.J. Buck. I'm Brandon Vogt. Join me again next week as we count down the biggest soundbites in the USA. Till then, keep your feet on the ground and keep reaching for the soundbites, and keep your radio tuned right where it is.
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10: When I think about cases of human trafficking, imprisonment, even torture, we're usually talking about one person being held captive, which is terrible and frankly unpredictable enough. Well, yesterday in Ohio, authorities raided a home and say they rescued 16 people in some of the most horrific conditions imaginable. And this abuse, they say, had been going on for years. A community, really an entire state, is reeling this morning. Let's go to ABC's Sasha Pesnik, who's with our investigative unit, who's been following all this. Sasha, what happened here? What can you tell us?
11: Yeah, beyond comprehension and deplorable is how officials are describing the conditions they found inside this home in rural Ohio, where 16 children were allegedly kept by their own family members, just in total squalor.
12: Most of our livestock was kept in better conditions than the children.
11: Police went to raid the house as part of what they're describing as a separate but parallel investigation, and they discovered kids ranging from toddler age to teenager had been held inside in basically just like a 12-foot by 12-foot area, allegedly by their own grandmother, grandfather, father, and mother.
12: I've been in poverty-stricken areas in rural Ohio, and I've just never seen anything like I saw today.
11: All four of those suspects are now arrested and charged with endangering the children, causing them serious physical harm. And Brad, just a grim picture coming into focus of what was inside.
12: It was extremely high presence, I'm sure, of bacterial and human feces.
11: You can imagine, just incredibly dirty and cramped. And if they had been there just like another day longer than what they had been, authorities say it's possible we'd be looking at a very different and even deadly scene.
10: Well, and just like, how does this happen? Because I can't even begin to wrap my mind around why someone would do this, but literally also, how would they not have been spotted? Because it's just tough to hide so many people if we're talking about these terrible conditions. Like, how does this go on for so long?
11: I think that's something that everyone really wants to know. Of course, investigators are going to be endeavoring to figure all of that out as things progress. Now the case is moving forward. But what we do know so far is that this family has been in the Vinton County area for about 4 years, but had been bouncing around before that, authorities said.
12: The evidence shows that these folks were pretty good at hiding these kids. And I think you're going to see that part of the reason they were hiding these kids is they knew that these kids were neglected.
11: This is a grandfather who's in his early 70s. grandmother who is in her late 60s, and then mother and father in their 30s. And they've all been charged now with 16 counts of endangering children. All have pleaded not guilty when they showed up for their arraignment on Wednesday.
1: Each of those felonies of the second degree is punishable by 2 to 8 years as a minimum sentence and a maximum sentence of 12 years in prison. Do you understand all that?
11: And their bond was set at $300,000. That's not likely something they'll be able to make. But meanwhile, Brad, they've been ordered to have absolutely no contact with the children or each other, even while they're in jail. Another thing that that authorities have stressed is this is not a human trafficking situation. This is an intra-family situation. Mm. We've seen other cases previously that are quite high profile that ABC has covered extensively of families keeping their own children in just awful conditions. But of course, it's never something that authorities or the public want to see.
2: And lastly, Sasha, do we know what happens to the kids? And I know one of them is even 18 years old, but just developmentally is like still considered a minor, basically. But like, do we know what happens to these kids going forward? Do they stay together?
11: That's a great question. Oftentimes when children are placed in safe foster environments, temporary or otherwise, they're not always kept together. That's something we're going to have to see. Right now, authorities say that they are working on finding those temporary placements, getting them the care they need.
12: It's going to take a lot of work to address the emotional.
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5: From ABC News, I'm Chuck Severson. Across the country, sometimes in extreme heat, people are celebrating America's 250th. Many are in New York City. They watch the historic tall ships and famous Blue Angels jets.
13: I also really liked the fire department vehicle.

0: songs from Hawaii. It was very moving, people cheering.
1: Pope Leo, who has sparred with the Trump administration over its immigration crackdown, was today on a Sicilian island to pray at a migrant cemetery and honoring tens of thousands who died trying to reach Europe for freedom and prosperity. The Pope reminded the U.S. that it was founded by immigrants. 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
1: 500 long-range Ukrainian drones overnight attacked Russian cities, including Moscow, says Russia's defense ministry, which says a Ukrainian drone today struck an oil terminal in St. Petersburg. Serena Williams today withdrew from her doubles tennis match with sister Venus at Wimbledon due to a right knee injury, she says on Instagram, saying that more must be done to protect footballers from racist abuse at the World Cup being held in North America, a Netherlands-based players' union saying abuse is online and in person. This 4th of July holiday, severe thunderstorm watches are threatening outdoor celebrations. ABC News forecaster Leslie Lopez.
4: There are so many places across Southern California that could be dealing with severe thunderstorm threats, and we're still also monitoring that life-threatening heat. We do have the heat index over into Washington, D.C. of 106 degrees. Again, you throw in a chance of some thunderstorms, and fireworks displays could be impacted. Into New York City, 95 degrees, also a chance to see some of that severe thunderstorm activity. Lightning strikes could be a possibility. So Mother Nature may light up the skies in her own way. And then off towards the west, we're still looking at an opportunity for fire danger there.
1: Holding onto her champion's mustard belt another year, the winner of the annual Nathan's Hot Dog Eating Contest in New York's Coney Island, ABC's Shirlene Alicott.
5: Mickey Sudo is our big winner. She ate 38.75 dogs. There are at least 5,000 people here.
1: ABC's Shirlene Alicott on Coney Island. Chuck Sievertson, ABC News.
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8: All right, she made her choice. Now, will the other Democrats in the State Central Committee also make that choice? We'll find that out July 25th. Thanks for being with us. You're on News Radio KKOB. It's Brandon Vogt with you. It didn't take long. Remember, it was just Friday. I was telling you about the five people that Deb was going to interview, and over the weekend, my pick, just for the hilariousness of it, would have been Leo Armijo. I think that would have been bad for New Mexico, but funny to cover, because he's further left than what Deb is. She didn't make that choice. Deb went with Sugar, Stephanie Garcia Richard, Velasquez. But she doesn't use the Velasquez, her married name, but she has two other names. I don't know. And

0: congratulations, because he's Eric Velasquez, Sugar's husband. He's the one that miraculously recovered from his cancer, and I'm glad he did. But remember, that was the reason why Sugar couldn't run for lieutenant governor to begin with. And then a couple of months later, oh, I guess he's fine. I can have this job, especially if I don't have to do anything, like actually run for the office. I don't know, just things that voters need to know about. So Deb has made her choice. And it is Stephanie Garcia Richard Velasquez, although she doesn't use that. That is a lot. That's a lot. That's three last names. At some point, you just got to cut bait, right? So Maggie Toulouse Oliver defeated Harold Pope. This is something interesting that's going on, too, especially within circles in the left-wing media in this state, which most of it is left-wing. They are really gunning for Harold Pope. They're still on the Harold Pope bandwagon. Many of the operatives, Democratic operatives within the media, they're still thinking that Harold Pope. The dude got 19% of the vote. Go home. Like, if you would have gotten 38, 40%, all right, let's have it out. Have it out at the meeting. Run. But, dude, you got 19% of the vote. You got nothing. So Harold Pope ran, and then Maggie Toulouse Oliver abruptly dropping out of the race last week, citing health. It's been 2 weeks now. 10 days, not quite 2 weeks. Still don't know what happened. There is still no explanation of why MLG, or, oh goodness, MTO rather, dropped out of the lieutenant governor's race. After all the money was raised, after 80% of the Democrats in the primary voted for her, she owes them an explanation. I figure we'll hear one at some point, but it's going to be a long time. So MTO dropped out of the race. We don't even know why yet. Sugar is in, and the state central committee for the Democrats will meet July 25th, and they'll announce the replacement. So here were the finalists: Antonia Roybal Mack, a lawyer; Sonia Smith, she was a cabinet secretary. She ran for secretary of state, I guess, for a minute, and then dropped out. Harold Pope, Garcia Richard Velasquez, and Louis Armijo, or Leo Armijo. Now, to me, and they've got time to figure this out, it's almost a month, 3.5 weeks away. They got plenty of time here to figure this out. But will all of these other people drop out of the race, and then they'll just be forced to choose Stephanie Garcia Richard, right? If everybody's out. Now, I haven't seen it come across that any of those five people have dropped out of the race. Now, again, all they got to do is, I guess, write a letter to the Central Committee for the Democrats and say they want to run, and they'll be on the ballot. Also, we're just talking about those five people. There's plenty of others that said, in fact, I think our very own Candy Cruz filled out the application for lieutenant governor on the Democratic side. So there's plenty of other people. So this it's kind of interesting to see what's going to happen here. Are they just going to drop out? And then because usually Democrats are in lockstep. I mean, think about it. Sugar was going to be in the lieutenant governor's race until Maggie Toulouse Oliver got in, and they tapped her on the shoulder and said, no, not this time. She had to make up this story of why she was leaving, but it's really because they told her, you can't make us spend a lot of money against Maggie Toulouse Oliver. And the same thing happened a few years ago. Maggie Toulouse Oliver wanted to run for Senate. Ben Ray Lujan was in that race, and they tapped her on the shoulder, and they said, not right now, not your time. We'll figure out what time is right for you and what job is right for you, and this ain't it. Or Martin Heinrich, who should be the top dog when it comes to New Mexico Democrats. But he got punked. He got spooked when he wanted to be governor. So he's got ideas of being president too. And he wanted that governor's line on his resume for executive experience. And he got spooked out of running for governor because of Deb.
1: I was caring about the Bears.
0: So he went back home to Maryland or wherever he was living at the time. Martin Heinrich, that is. So we have this within the Democratic Party in the state of New Mexico. There's this tradition of we just tell you where to go. So it's going to be interesting to see if any of those people, any of those five people or other four people, plus any of the other folks that may want to run for a lieutenant governor, whether they show up at this meeting coming up on July 25th. We'll get your thoughts on this. 505-243-3333. Here is also from Deb Haaland over the weekend. Deb, and this was a pride parade. I mean, let me clarify. This was a gay pride parade in Santa Fe, and Deb Haaland was there, and she was shooting a video, and at first it's just her, and then she introduces Stephanie Garcia Richards, who is wearing this ridiculous jacket that's rainbow-colored, and it's all like rhinestones and glittery. I mean, it's ridiculous, but she's wearing that at the gay pride parade. And this is where the official endorsement of Sugar comes from Deb Haaland. Listen to this.
2: Hi everyone, Deb Haaland here and Stephanie Garcia Richard here. We're at Santa Fe Pride this morning. It's a joyous time in Santa Fe. I'm honored to have endorsed Stephanie. She's won two statewide campaigns. She has served New Mexicans with distinction as our land commissioner for nearly 8 years and feel so proud of the work that she has done.
3: Thank you, Deb. That means so much to me. I mean, your endorsement, your faith in me, I mean, really, really means a lot. And you know, now I really want to put my case to the voters of New Mexico, to the SEC members, that I am, you know, going to bring strength to the ticket in November, get us across the finish line, and then get to work. And I just really wanted to mention how important it was that you had such a thoughtful and thorough vetting process for your endorsement. I mean, you really took the time, you met with each of us, and it felt, you know, very just transparent, personal, and I think that shows a lot for your leadership style.
2: We're counting on you, Stephanie, to make sure that we can run past the finish line. So proud of all the work that you have done and that you will do.
0: All right. They need to take, like, some sort of, like, media classes, some communication classes, how to better get your point across. They should have done a little bit more professional job of it. All right, back to Stephanie Garcia Richards' jacket she was wearing. You remember when we were kids and you'd get sick and you'd have to stay home from school? And if you were like me, there was only like three channels you got. Not because there wasn't cable, it's because my parents wouldn't buy cable. We didn't have the funds necessary for cable television. We were sick at home, and we'd watch The Price is Right. And this was the good Price is Right. This was the Bob Barker Price is Right. And the announcer back in the day was a guy named Rod Roddy. Rod Roddy. You remember this? Am I triggering memories for a lot of you out there? I hope so. But Rod Roddy, who was the announcer, and he was actually the guy that would say, come on down. And he introduced Bob Barker, and you know, he was the house announcer for The Price is Right. And he would wear these outrageous jackets. That is exactly what the jacket that Stephanie Garcia Richard looked like she was wearing. She looked like she got it out of Rod Roddy's closet from 1990, okay, and put this thing on. It was ridiculous. I wish I could show you. What? Go find it online. But her jacket. And I just hope that If she's elected, please, I hope this doesn't happen. But if she is elected, if they are elected, I hope that Stephanie Garcia Richards will wear a Rod Roddy type jacket every day. Now, we really don't see the lieutenant governor on a daily basis. It's usually during the legislative session where you see the lieutenant governor quite a bit. But I hope at every time, well, I hope she doesn't win. But if she does win, I hope that she wears that Rod Roddy inspired jacket every single time she's in front of the camera.
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0: Yes, earlier today, MLG called a press conference. Even little Timmy was there. That's right. Tim Keller even got to jump in a little bit. And the subject was what happened here in New Mexico with the DEA and with all the fentanyl that was released on the streets, or allowed to be out on the streets here in Albuquerque and within the state of New Mexico in the years 2022, 2023, 2024, and stopped in 2025. There's a common denominator with those years, and we'll get to that here on News Radio KKOB. Thanks for being with us. Brandon Vogt with you this afternoon. I want to talk about this as the narrative from MLG is getting framed, and she decided to do that today, and most of the media will take their talking points from her press conference and what she wants to get out there. And first of all, I'll tell you what really happened. The DEA knew that fentanyl, of course, during the Biden years, that's the common theme here, it stopped in 2025. Guess who took office in 2025? Donald Trump. Now, it takes a few months as you change over the DOJ from Merrick Garland to then Pam Bondi at that time period. So there's a lot of things going on that just kind of stay for a while. But it stopped. And guess who the president is? MLG wanted to paint this as it was a Donald Trump thing, which it was not. And I'll give her credit, and we'll get to some of the audio here. I'll give her credit. She does mention Biden by name. And I think that's important to remember as we start to think about this story. It's not like the DEA just put a bunch of fentanyl here in New Mexico. But what was going on here was the DEA knew that there was fentanyl getting pushed into the state of New Mexico because of the open borders, right? And they just didn't do anything about it. So they tracked fentanyl shipments. We can do that. We've got the technology. We've got the drones. But they didn't seize them right away. Now, there's reasons why you do that. One is you just see where they're going. You establish some sort of a map. You start to build cases. This is the DEA under the DOJ that reports directly to the president, right? People make careers and lose careers within these functions of government. High-level stuff. And they allowed this to happen in the state of New Mexico. They let the fentanyl go. Whether they're building cases, they're looking at the networks, they're looking at other higher-level traffickers, they're looking to hire or get bigger seizures at another time. And that would make sense if we had some huge drug bust. And there have been. There have been drug bust. It's not like it was just a free-for-all. It was pretty much a free-for-all. But there were some drug bust here in the state of New Mexico during this period. But we never got that giant one, you know? And why did they pick New Mexico? And why did no one in power know that this was happening? Those are the questions I have that nobody really asked at this press conference, and I hope the media, once they have some time to think about this, does ask Tim Keller. He wouldn't probably know. But MLG, you know, why didn't you know? And also the DEA people, and we'll get to that too, the chain of command with the DEA all the way to the president of the United States. Now, the state of New Mexico doesn't even have their own DEA agent. We're in the El Paso sector. So it's all of New Mexico and 17 counties in Texas. And that DEA special agent, we'll talk about her coming up as well. She had to have known this was going on. If not, what the hell is happening here? Who is actually calling the shots? And this is definitely laid at the feet of the Biden administration. I have my theories, too. And my theories are rooted in evidence. Let's go back to 2022 or so after Joe Biden is president. That's right. Let's go back in time. And Corn Pop
16: was a bad dude.
0: That's right. Corn Pop was president. Let's go back to like 2022. You had states, even though the border was open, you had states like Texas and Arizona. And I always bring up Arizona, too, because I say Texas, people are like, well, that's just Republicans. They just was against Biden. Arizona also has a very progressive governor, Katie Hobbs. And during that time period, when we had a full-fledged open border, Texas was doing something about it. They were sending the National Guard down. They had their drug agents down there seizing stuff, making sure that doing what they can to mitigate the immigration, illegal immigration, and the drug trafficking, the gun trafficking that was going on. Texas was doing that, and so was Arizona. Arizona is a purple state with a very blue governor, but she knew that she had to do something because, unlike the state of New Mexico, it's painfully obvious now, but I'm talking about what it was in 2022. Unlike the state of New Mexico, the state of Arizona had a functional Republican Party. And the Republicans were keeping that progressive governor in check. So she had no choice but to do something. And so she took the National Guard down there. They were seizing. They were mitigating illegals from coming in. Yes, she had to, because she was pushed to do it by Republicans in Arizona. All right. This is still 2022. What was happening in New Mexico? Nothing. 2022, 2023, 2024, nothing. It was an open border for the 4 years of the Biden administration. All of that fentanyl coming across. There was no National Guard at the border. Everything, it was look the other way in the state of New Mexico. I mean, she wouldn't be bothered to do anything. Now, a couple of times, remember, she activated the National Guard in Albuquerque and in Espanola, right? But did nothing really at the border because she was at lockstep with what was going on with the Biden-Harris administration. And I think in her delusions of grandeur, thought that when Harris was VP, maybe she would pick her to, or when Harris was running for president, maybe she would pick her to be a VP or a key cabinet position. You know, that was what was going on here. So she wasn't doing anything to upset the apple cart. All right, let's get out of 2022 and let's flash back forward into 2026. There we go. Back in 2026 land, and all of a sudden, MLG and today is very angry about what went on. Okay, maybe you didn't know what was happening with the DEA, but you damn sure knew that there was a free flow of fentanyl coming through because of the open borders, and you refused to do anything about it. All of the gun trafficking, all the drugs and the fentanyl, all the illegals, all the criminals that were coming across here. You could have cared less in 2022. All of this also, it's interesting, this happens after last week and the whistleblower. The whistleblower is the one that said the DEA knew about this and they didn't do anything. Why? Everything leaks, especially in politics. Everything leaks. Somebody knew about this. They didn't say anything, and now everybody is covering their butts. And they're trying to blame this because guess who's president now? His name came up quite a bit. Quite a bit today.
16: 6-7.
0: That's right. Donald Trump's name came up quite a bit today because now it's okay. It's okay now. For especially the low information voter for MLG to blame this on Trump because, oh, okay, I guess it was Trump. He's the president. No, this all happened during the Biden administration. And Tim Keller didn't know about it. MLG didn't know about it. Raul Bajanda, who's the special agent at the FBI, he spoke at this. I don't guess he knew about it. What about the DEA administrator? This was a lady right out of DEI. I've been doing my research on her. Tawanda R. Thorne James. She was the El Paso DEA administrator, special agent in charge. in 2023 through the end of the Biden administration. Does she not know about this? Well, where did it come from? Who ordered the code red, right? Everybody's kind of looking around. Not me. I didn't know about it. Well, what the heck are you doing, Ned, if you didn't know this was happening? And if you didn't know the DEA was looking the other way, you have to have known. I mean, you did know that not only were all these illegals coming through, and these, remember the caravans coming through, and New Mexico was one of the first spots. You have to have known that the fentanyl was coming through. We all knew that. In fact, that was one of the few times, and I think MLG totally politically miscalculated this whole thing. I won't forget. It was 2020. It was 2023, and it was right before the legislative session. Rod Montoya, Republican whip, said she was talking to me about the border like she was a Republican, because I think maybe it finally hit her, especially where she lives at in Santa Fe, that there was so many kids dying of fentanyl that maybe we should have done something about that border.
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4: All right, it's Brandon Vogt, 96.3 News Radio KKOB. Hey, I got one question on that Subway fire. What an opportunity for Firehouse Subs to show up and just put that thing out. I'm sorry, I can't help myself. Thanks for being with us on this Friday afternoon in the big town. And very special guest here, Sean Marie Graybill Sellers. And she has a new book out. It's called Anywhere But Here, a novel of survival, justice, and the long road back to belonging. Sean, thanks for being with us today. You there, Sean?
5: I'm here. How are you?
4: I'm doing great. So tell me about this this book. You are also a local author. You're here in Albuquerque. We know each other. We used to teach together. And I was so happy to see that you had authored this book and has it out here. I'm very proud of you. And tell me about Anywhere But Here.
5: Well, Anywhere But Here is a kind of, it's a two-part story. The first part is a coming-of-age story about a girl in high school. It's set predominantly in Albuquerque's North Valley. And she has a really traumatic home life, but fortunately her best friend's family kind of takes her in. And after graduation, she leaves because her home life becomes really ridiculous in the last little bit of her senior year in high school. Mm-hmm. And she's gone for 10 years. And that 10 years isn't covered in the book. But She gets a call from her best friend. Best friend needs help. She comes back, and by the time she gets back, her friend is gone. So she's got to join forces with her friend's brother, who she dated in high school, and try to find her friend and also deal with the repercussions of having been gone for 10 years without being in contact with him.
4: Yeah. Well, that's great. Anywhere But Here is the book.
5: Mostly Albuquerque's North Valley. We spend a little bit of time in Gallup, and we spend a little bit of time running through the Southwest, and then we come back.
4: Well, that's wonderful. That book, Anywhere But Here, it's everywhere now. And you're doing some book signings, right? Do you have any coming up? I don't guess so. You there?
5: Yeah.
4: Oh, I'm sorry. I'm sorry, Sean. Okay. So, do you have any book signings coming up?
5: I have a book signing at Page One on Sunday. I'll be there from 11 to 3.
4: Mm-hmm.
5: And then I have another one that's going to be in Montrose, Colorado in September.
4: Okay.
5: I will actually have this. My second novel will actually be out before the book signing in September.
4: Oh, that's great. So is your second novel based on this one here? Is it totally different?
5: It's totally different. However, in my plans for the one that's coming after that, there's going to be a little bit of crossover because Michelle spends part of her time while she's gone becoming a rodeo photographer. And the third book is set mainly rodeo from some of the characters from the second book.
4: Wow, that's terrific. So tell me about the process here. How long did it take you to write this whole thing?
5: I started

0: the one that's coming out, the one that hasn't been published yet. I started it in 2005.
1: Okay, yeah.
0: And got that story done and actually published that in 2017, but it's not very good. But in the process of getting that one set up, I started this one. I started this one probably around 2010.
1: Oh, wow. And this has been a long time coming here.
0: Yeah. I wrote the middle of both books first.
1: Okay.
0: And so after I finished a master's degree in American history and graduated in September of 2025.
1: Uh-huh.
0: And after I finished my master's, it's like, okay, now what do I do with myself? And so I started looking at looking at Anywhere But Here. And it was like, you know, I think I know how to start this. And I got the beginning written. And then I went back and wrote the ending and finished it. I think I finished writing it around January. And then, you know, of course, the edits and creating the cover and all of that. The cover picture of this book was taken from the Alameda Bridge.
1: Okay. Oh, it's gorgeous. Yeah.
0: Yeah.
1: Looking at it here.
0: The reason I self-pub partially was because I wanted the creative control over my cover and over my material all the way around.
1: Yeah.
0: So...
1: What kind of feedback have you gotten so far on this book?
0: It's been pretty good, actually. Mm-hmm. The feedback's pretty good. If you look at it on Amazon, I'm sitting at a 4.8 stars.
1: Yeah, that's what I was. Yeah, so. I mean you're killing it. And there's a lot. It's not like there's four people that have reviewed it. I mean, there's a lot of people that have looked at this and has read it so far. That's terrific.
0: Yeah. I'm pretty proud of it.
1: Well, that's great. Yeah, you deserve it. I know you've been working on this for a long time. And Anywhere But Here is the book, and you're going to be at Page One Sunday, 11 to 3. And what happens at your at here? Do you read a little bit of it and then answer some questions, or how's it going to go?
0: I can. I wasn't really planning on reading, but I'll be sitting outside the way Page One does their events. They have you sit out in front of the store.
1: Uh-huh.
0: So I think it's mostly going to be just talking to people and signing books. And
1: You're just a glutton for punishment. You finally get your master's degree, and then you jump right in and start writing books too, huh?
0: Yeah, and I'm teaching too.
1: Yes.
0: So.
1: Yeah, you're doing that. You're teaching too. So that's great. Yeah. And Anywhere But Here is the book. And of course, a lot of this is filled with stuff that folks will know, especially locally here in New Mexico and even in Colorado, right?
0: Yes. This one is all New Mexico, and I've actually had had a couple people who are from the North Valley read it, and they've come back and asked, "Oh, well, I think I recognize what streets you were talking about." So, yeah.
1: So, Sean, they say, you know, when an author writes something, it's kind of their story too. Is any of this a little bit of your story, a little bit of you in this book?
0: A little bit. The original part that I wrote back and started in 2005, a lot of it was based on, that 2005 is the other novel, sorry. But there's bits and pieces of me all the way through both of them. So.
1: Well, that's great. And it's very well reviewed. And you're going to be at Page One Sunday, 11 to 3. And people can buy the book there. You'll probably sign it for them, too, right?
0: Absolutely. Yeah. Absolutely.
1: Anywhere But Here, a novel of survival, justice, and a long road back to belonging. Sean Marie Graybill Sellers. Go find it. It's available everywhere now. And she'll be at Page One on Sunday. Sean, thank you so much for being with us today.
0: Thank you, Brandon.
1: All right. 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
1: All right. Thanks for being with us on this Tuesday. Brandon Vogt, two big stories nationally today as two significant Supreme Court cases. One, the Supreme Court defeated the push for to uphold birthright citizenship. We'll talk about that. And that's what was getting a lot of the main play of the national media. But also, what happened with women's sports today? The Supreme Court established a new precedent allowing states to protect women's sports. That is also very significant. We'll take your calls on both of these, 505-243-3333. We'll start with birthright citizenship. So the Supreme Court did reject birthright citizenship, or the president's bid to restrict birthright citizenship, preserving the constitutional interpretation that most children, and that's the key word, most born in the U.S. are automatically U.S. citizens, including children born to parents who are unlawfully or temporarily present in the U.S. So the court, in the opinion, said children born in the United States to parents unlawfully or temporarily present are subject to the jurisdiction of the United States and are citizens at birth under the 14th Amendment Citizenship Clause. But as Clarence Thomas and many others have argued over the years, the 14th Amendment was meant for freed slaves. And to interpret that from 150 years ago almost 200 years ago now, to what is happening today with chain migration and people just showing up here, you know, tourism and getting people, anchor babies, of course. Remember that term, anchor babies? It's not the same thing for sure. But Supreme Court ruled 5-4 to affirm a district court ruling blocking this executive order. And it was Chief Justice John Roberts and Amy Coney Barrett joining the court's three liberal justices. And the court found that a person's citizenship status is not dependent on their parents, citing the 14th Amendment. And, you know, that discussion has been had over the years, but I think using the 14th Amendment for that discussion is not the right way to go. Justice Brett Kavanaugh agreed that Trump's executive order could not take effect. He reached that conclusion on different grounds, though. Kavanaugh argued that Trump's executive order violated current federal law. However, he said the Constitution would allow Congress to pass legislation restricting birthright citizenship for children born to parents who are in the country unlawfully or temporarily. All right. Now, Clarence Thomas and Neil Gorsuch dissented, arguing the 14th Amendment does not guarantee birthright citizenship to children born to parents who are in the country unlawfully or temporarily. Thomas argued that the court's 1898 ruling in this case, Wong Kim Ark, expanded birthright citizenship beyond what the Reconstruction Congress had ever contemplated. He said Wong Kim Ark addressed only the citizenship of a child born to parents who are lawfully and permanently domiciled in the U.S. And of course, there's been multiple lawsuits on this over the years as well. Thomas, of course, disagreed with the Supreme Court's decision. Also, earlier this week, he was at Capitol Hill. You might hear this in soundbites coming up tomorrow or Thursday. He was on Capitol Hill meeting, and they tried to get him to say who he was meeting with, and he would never tell. But it was rare that you have a sitting Supreme Court justice actually go into the Capitol Hill and actually meet with some people there. This is what Thomas said. President Trump's executive order restricting birthright citizenship, he disagreed with the Supreme Court, contending the decision devalues American citizenship. He said, I'm not sure that today's opinion will stand the test of time. The citizenship clause added greatly to the dignity and glory of American citizenship, and today's opinion devalues that citizenship. The citizenship clause was consistently interpreted not to apply to children of foreign temporary visitors who were by definition not domiciled in the U.S. Regardless of citizen or administration or party, the federal government for decades after ratification regularly denied claims to citizenship by children who were born in the U.S. but not domiciled here. He argued that the majority got its history wrong, but it concluded that the phrase subject to the jurisdiction thereof should be understood in the context of the feudal principle of allegiance in English common law. And I think Justice Thomas understands this a lot better than any of the other Supreme Court justices. And also, as he states in here, regardless of administration or party, he's looking at it through a different lens than what the other ones are, especially the three liberals. Sotomayor and Brown, who can't even tell you who a woman is, or Kevin James. Oh, I mean, Ilana Kagan, the other three liberal members of the Supreme Court. But there was also good news today. That's taken all the headlines, birthright citizenship, but a real victory for women and women's sports, as the court established a new nationwide precedent that allows states to protect women's sports. So they ruled in favor of the West Virginia and Idaho, in favor of those two states that were in court for this, against trans athletes who sued to gain access into girls' sports. We know that all too well here in the state of New Mexico. Remember, we had the woman. We had the man dressing up like a woman who was playing on the San Jose State volleyball team and came here. And then other schools decided, no, we're not going to do this. But UNM decided, yes, they would. And they went along with this man dressed up like a woman. And I just felt really bad because I'm sure those volleyball players didn't want to do this. And they were forced to play a man dressed up like a woman. And so the high court upheld state laws requiring student athletes to compete on sports teams that correspond with their biological sex at birth rather than their gender identity. Can you imagine trying to explain this case to someone in, I don't know, I won't go back that far, 1990. Like, you know, at some point, we're going to have a Supreme Court case because we have men dressing up like women. We have men dressing up like girls and trying to play in girls' sports. And nobody had the guts or courage to tell these men who are dressing up like women no. So this thing had to go all the way to the Supreme Court. Can you believe that? I mean, it used to be a laugh. I mean, going back to the early days of television, Milton Berle dressing up like a woman, Flip Wilson, you know, Jamie Foxx did it on his show. Mrs. Doubtfire, like, what's more funny than a man dressing up like a woman? Not much. But in today's society, we have to take a case like that to the Supreme Court. It's not a joke anymore. It's not funny anymore. It's not funny to see a man dressed up like a woman. It's serious. And when men dress up like women and play women's sports, we have to go all the way to the Supreme Court and get a ruling. And at least they got this one right. The Supreme Court ruled 6-3. So we got Amy Coney Barrett and John Roberts back on the team. Sotomayor filed the opinion concurring with the judgment in part and dissenting in part, with Kagan and Jackson join. Now, Jackson, she's the Supreme Court justice that famously can't even identify what a woman is. Remember that during her hearing? Tennessee Senator Marsha Blackburn asked her, now, can you define what is a woman? I don't know. I'm not a biologist, is what she said. But she can rule on this case. She's fine with men dressing up like women and playing women's sports, but still can't tell you what a woman is. Jackson filed an opinion concurring in the judgment in part and dissenting in part, consistent with Title IX and the Equal Protection Clause. We hold that states may maintain women and girls' sports for biological females. They may determine eligibility of women's and girls based on sports based on biological sex. Well, thank goodness we got that one right. We got that one right.
3: This Independence Day will fire up the grills, light up the sky, and celebrate everything that makes this country worth celebrating. But before the fireworks start, let's make a plan to keep everybody safe, because the best way to honor our freedom is to bring everyone home safely. 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So enjoy the 4th, celebrate our hard-won freedom, and take a ride on us. 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
9: When I think about cases of human trafficking, imprisonment, even torture. We're usually talking about one person being held captive, which is terrible and frankly unpredictable enough. Well, yesterday in Ohio, authorities raided a home and say they rescued 16 people in some of the most horrific conditions imaginable. And this abuse, they say, had been going on for years. A community, really an entire state, is reeling this morning. Let's go to ABC's Sasha Pesnik, who's with our investigative unit, who's been following all this. Sasha, what happened here? What can you tell us?
10: Yeah, beyond comprehension and deplorable is how officials are describing the conditions they found inside this home in rural Ohio, where 16 children were allegedly kept by their own family members, just in total squalor.
11: Most of our livestock was kept in better conditions than the children.
10: Police went to raid the house as part of what they're describing as a separate but parallel investigation, and they discovered kids ranging from toddler age to teenager had been held inside in basically just like a 12-foot by 12-foot area, allegedly by their own grandmother, grandfather, father, and mother.
11: I've been in poverty-stricken areas in rural Ohio, and I've just never seen anything like I saw today.
10: All four of those suspects are now arrested and charged with endangering the children, causing them serious physical harm. And Brad, just a grim picture coming into focus of what was inside.
11: It was extremely high presence, I'm sure.
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12: 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America celebrates its 250th with music.
13: This land is your land, this land is my land.
12: Broadway came to Louisville, Kentucky. Members of the cast of Hamilton read from the Declaration of Independence and sang Woody Guthrie's This Land Is Your Land. Some Americans are at national parks today. At Mount Rushmore, where faces of George Washington, Thomas Jefferson, Theodore Roosevelt, and Abraham Lincoln are carved into the rock. This actor interprets Roosevelt for park visitors, the founder of the national park system.
14: Wonderful to make your acquaintance, young man. Thank you for coming today and enjoying your national park.
12: This actor interprets Lincoln, has been doing so for visitors since the U.S. bicentennial in 1976.
15: If I go six more years, I'll have been Lincoln longer than Lincoln was Lincoln.
12: There's been the exercising of one of America's basic freedoms today, the First Amendment, free speech, to argue about criticizing the country. The USS Kearsarge, just off the Statue of Liberty, is where Vice President J.D. Vance spoke, accusing some people of talking obsessively about America's flaws.
16: They'll talk about America's sins with the anger and zeal of a brimstone preacher, but without any of the grace or forgiveness that must be present in the Christian faith.
12: Foundation of patriotism is under attack, says Maryland Governor Wes Moore, the nation's only sitting black governor.
17: Today, there are those who will use patriotism to justify pulling books from schools and rewriting history until it comforts those in power. In reality, that's not patriotism. That's nationalism.
12: In a statement today, former President George W. Bush said if Americans don't like the direction of the country, they can vote because democracy is self-correcting. Total deaths in the Venezuelan earthquakes have risen to over 2,900, says the leader of Venezuela's National Assembly, adding that there have been over 900 aftershocks. You're listening to ABC News.
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12: Russia's defense ministry claims Ukraine launched nearly 500 long-range drones last night into Russian regions, including hundreds into Moscow, and that a Ukrainian drone struck an oil refinery in St. Petersburg today. On Truth Social, President Trump says he signed 6 pardons for people who have been convicted of violating the Clean Air Act for tampering with emission systems of their commercial trucks to dodge environmental regulations. Trump writes that the 6 were persecuted by the Biden administration for simply fixing their car. The husband of Congresswoman Nancy Pelosi facing charges in California.
3: Napa County Sheriff's investigators say a 911 caller reported a brown convertible hit an unoccupied parked car in Yountville on Friday. The caller said the driver briefly stopped and then drove away. Later, the California Highway Patrol found a brown convertible disabled with damage. The driver was 86-year-old Paul Pelosi. Napa County deputies say Pelosi admitted he hit something, but he didn't know what it was, so he kept driving. He had no alcohol in his body, and DUI has been ruled out. Pelosi was not arrested, but he is suspected of misdemeanor hit and run. Alex Stone, ABC News.
12: Time capsule's been dedicated today in Philadelphia to be opened 250 years from now. Ceremony mentioning what the people opening it might learn.
20: Will they see a generation worthy of the inheritance we received? Will they recognize people who understood that freedom is not guaranteed?
12: Chuck Sievertson, ABC News.
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22: 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And we got a great guest that I think is long overdue that we had join us on the program. And this is Mr. Rick Music with Advisor Insurance Solutions. Rick, thank you for taking the time to be with us today. I think we got some important topics to hit on. And I just appreciate you being gracious with your time, because if there's one thing that we try to do here on the Real Money Pros, especially if you're a first time listener, is that we're here to provide education around complex financial topics and distill it down to what does this actually mean for you, the real person that is approaching retirement, saving for retirement, raising your kids, taking them to baseball, football, trying to coordinate trips, but also make sure you don't lose sight of the big picture of delayed gratification and saving and investing and the whole retirement plan. And in conjunction with that is the insurance component. And I'll be the first one to say that, whether it's an investment or insurance or, you know, rental property, whatever the case is, these are tools, and these tools are here to serve a purpose. And previously on the program, we've talked about annuities, and we've often highlighted situations where they are overly sold, overly complicated, and just not a good fit. And arguably, we've seen situations, Nick, you included, just meeting with clients where they were just put in a bad product. They were just given flat out wrong advice. It was not in their best interest. But with all that being said, just because that is a reality of the situation, it does not mean that annuities are always bad. So that's why we wanted Rick Music here today,
0: right,
22: the expert in this arena. And he'll be the first one to say that not all annuities are cut the same, not cut from the same cloth. And there's different situations where they can certainly be a benefit. I guess that's my long-winded introduction and kind of my take on annuities. Nick, you got anything to add on that before we bring Rick in and let him roll with this?
0: Well, I mean, I think for all of our listeners this week, and it's just really important to remember that in everything, right, sadly, one bad apple tends to spoil the whole bunch, as the saying goes, you know? And so to your point, Jeremiah, yes, we personally have seen situations where clients are coming to us and we have to unwind an annuity solution. It wasn't right for the client, maybe because that advisor was limited in the training they got. Maybe that advisor, you know, had motives that were different than truly coming from a fiduciary lens. So just because that was the experience doesn't mean, I just want to recapture, doesn't mean that all annuities are evil. They're a tool. And I'm sure that Rick is going to explain to us like where this tool can actually really be a powerful, beneficial tool in the right settings.
22: Rick, let's just jump right into it. Why, in your opinion, because that's what we're asking, we want your expert opinion here, what the majority of case of why people look at annuities and the most common questions that people ask around this?
4: Let me be very clear. Everything that you, and first of all, Nick and Jeremiah, thank you very much for having me. And I'm not here as a commercial, but I'll say this, everything that you've heard about annuities, anybody listening, it's all true. In the wrong hands, these things can be misrepresented, misunderstood. But your direct question is, what are the key questions that we always get about annuities? And frankly, the first question that we always get, because nobody was like, hey, I'd like to learn more about annuities. Nobody does that. So unfortunately, they do need to be educated or sold. Wink, wink, nudge, nudge, because they are sold. No one asks to have one, generally speaking, you know, unless it's an advisor that knows the industry very, very well. So most of the first questions are, I have this client that came into my office. You know, you're a fiduciary, you're putting their plan together, or it's a client that you're onboarding, right? And they come into your office and, you know, you got an ACAT transfer, maybe they got some registered products, you move their managed money over, and then there's a handful of statements over here that might have an insurance function. They could be life insurance, they could be annuities or whatever. And then there's these things over here. If you're an advisor that is not an active participant in the insurance community, there's nothing wrong with that. But in the same token, you've got this client that has these other assets that need some help deciphering. So you say to your client, yeah, we'll have our top people get right on that. Let me get an understanding of what these are, because oftentimes the client comes in and they've had these holdings for a number of years and maybe have forgotten why they got them in the first place, even if why they had them were for the right reasons. But oftentimes they're forgotten. So they come into the advisor's office and people are like, are these any good? And you're like, I don't know. And then people will call someone like me, or an advisor that's been around, or, you know, a consultant that's been around the block a few times on the insurance side to say, hey, I don't even know if these are good. Rick, are these good? So our first question is, what are these? Generally speaking, because one shows up to the first appointment, but it's never, hey, Rick, I'd really like to learn more about these things that I hear are terrible.
22: Well, and when you look at annuities, it's, I'll be the first one to say in the insurance world, it can be confusing. And I know enough to be dangerous, but Rick, that's why if one of these policies come across my desk, and by the way, I'm going to have one coming to you today that I just got emailed from a client that's exploring potential long-term care options that are tied to an insurance product. I digress, but there are a lot of moving parts with these, because these are products that are created by insurance companies, and these companies put the rules, the guidelines of when you can get in, when you can get out, what are the costs with these? Are you doing this for growth? Are you doing this for income? And trying to find the right place where these puzzles fits, because in my experience, annuities, again, like what we talked about, they were pitched, and I use that word pitched, by the way.
4: They were fair. It's fair. Many people, that's what they do.
22: They were pitched as, okay, you want to participate in market-like performance, but you don't want to lose money, right? Well, no, that almost sounds too good to be true. Well, here you go. This is this annuity, and obviously there's variable annuities, index annuities, and what are the common misconceptions with these, like in your career that you've seen? Like, and maybe you can look at this from maybe like the client, like expectations of the person who maybe was sold one of these, or they're entertaining one of these, and they're getting this information from, you know, might not use the word advisor, maybe just an insurance salesperson. Like in your experience, what is the common misconceptions that people have around these?
4: Well, you've used a phrase there that oftentimes I'm on the line with an advisor and a client who might be at a point where the advisor has been like, oh my God, I didn't know annuities did that. This is the right fit. Let's bring it to the client. Rick, would you mind, in case we get into deep water, would you mind being on the call to help explain this? And we do hear clients say, they don't say this is too good to be true, but we will hear clients say oftentimes, I've heard it 100 times, how can an insurance company do that? When you hear someone say, how can they do that? There's a modicum of disbelief in that sentence, but there's also, it's dripping with this is too good to be true. So then you have to go into the education of pricing. So we're talking about annuities on a broad scale, and there are many, many kinds of annuities. So you said something a moment ago that is factual on one brand of annuities, and getting back to the, hey, you want part of the market upside, but you don't want to participate in any of the downside. That's 100% factual if we're looking at a fixed indexed annuity. That's a fact. The trade-off is you've got a zero floor you can't lose. So it's still a fixed product. It's called a protection product. It is for safety first and foremost. And then you can get a part of the upside of the index. So if the S&P 500, or pick your indice, goes up 20%, but your cap is 10, well, you get 10. Biggest misconception. So I'm coming to your question. As people are learning these solutions, they're like, well, the S&P went up 10, so the insurance company gets that 10 to 20, right? No, that's not how that works. You got a zero floor, you get 10. The insurance company makes their money on the spread and the options that they're buying. They're not keeping the 10 that you didn't get. It doesn't exist in this formula. There are annuities called variable annuities. Variable annuities, you get all the upside of the index and you get all the downside. There are also variable annuities where you can get part of the downside, i.e. if the S&P goes down 10, there's a 10% buffer and you can only lose 10 and you still get a good upside. So there are fixed index annuities, which you can't lose. There are fixed annuities, which would you might think of like a CD. Every bit is safe. You can't lose money and you'll get a fixed rate of return. Right now, in my 30-year career, is the highest interest rate environment in the history of annuities. The 10-year treasury bond, which governs the pricing of all annuities, is very high. And it's kind of like refining your mortgage. Like, rates are so good, and that's why these things are so popular. But a lot has changed since I started in my career 30 years ago, where I was calling people on the phone to get them excited about a product. So I'm guilty of some of the people you're talking about. Now, I was never a direct-to-advisor client, but I was talking to the advisors to get them excited about it, and that's how I started my career.
22: And Rick, we got to take a break. When we come back, let's continue this conversation. Obviously, you got the 30 years of experience. Let's dive more into these different types of annuities and what purpose they absolutely serve. This is The Real Money Pros. We'll be right back.
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22: 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Of course, I'm Jeremiah Bates, joined Nick Daniels. We're just going to dive right into it. Rick, on the topic of these annuities, we've mentioned that there's differences between these. I mean, immediate annuities versus deferred annuities, fixed index annuities, variable annuities. Give us some insight on this. Like, how would you break these down in a simple fashion for us to kind of walk away of like, okay, now I got an idea of what that does.
4: From 30,000 feet, I mean, there's two sort of, there's one phrase that I live by, and I think for your listeners, annuities of any kind, whether registered, immediate, fixed annuity, fixed index, they are not designed to make you rich. They are designed to make sure you're not poor on that asset class. They are not supposed to be, again, one man's opinion, and I think it counts, is, you know, a portion of your asset class generally earmarked for the safer money that you have. It's not quite in your equity sleeve. It's more on the safe, maybe your cash, maybe your bond, maybe a step towards equity, but these are protection products that are designed to make sure you don't get poor, okay? What they all have in common, and I am of the opinion, and there's lots of different ways to form income for your clients, but if you're having cash flow conversations with your clients, future income, present income, targeted income for expenses. I want to control money from the grave. In other words, where do you want this money to go and how do you want it to get there? Controlling cash flow. I don't think you can have a full conversation with a client without including an annuity. I'm not saying you're supposed to use it because there's other ways of solving for cash flow. But an annuity in any income conversation must be had. Most of the annuities being positioned in the space today have an income component in common. I mean, an annuity at its core is an income you cannot outlive. That's what it's for. It's an income for life. You could deplete everything that's in the annuity, but it's still going to pay you this payout for life or some predetermined amount of time. So yes, and usually there's three sales that are attached to an annuity. One's going to be accumulation. One's going to be wealth transfer or death benefit, getting back to, hey, where do I want this money to go? And then third is income. And it's usually a combination of the two. In terms of wealth transfer, annuities are the worst wealth transfer vehicle in the history of the world. If you want to talk about wealth transfer, that's generally a life insurance conversation. But occasionally, annuities do have some benefits that can help with qualified money. But broadly speaking, not a great wealth transfer vehicle. So accumulation, safety, and income is kind of where they play. And the family of annuities that you've outlined have different benefits in terms of that. So a fixed index annuity is just a short-term fixed rate of return that you might get 4.5% or 5% over the course of 5 years guaranteed, and that's it. It's safe. You can't lose. Here's your rate of return. You can take all of your money and your gains and you can leave. So, and we call those MIGAs, multi-year guaranteed annuities. Then there's fixed annuities, variable annuities, immediate annuities. Immediate annuities are, you win the lottery and they ask you, do you want the lump sum or do you want a payment? Well, if you take the payment, it's an annuitization. You're going to get, and it's going to spread out the tax burden over life and off you go. That's an annuitization. It actually has a more tax favorable than some of the income benefits that are built on other annuities. So for example, the other family of annuities, fixed indexed or variable, if you have a lifetime income benefit on that, well, you're going to get interest performance inside that vehicle, but the income will be taxed as ordinary income as opposed to the tax benefit that you might get on an immediate annuity or a SPIA, a single premium immediate annuity. So you get a blend of basis and gains on the distribution there. They both pay for life, but you're giving up performance in that example. And, you know, I'm kind of giving you a long answer. I'm not expecting anybody to be able to repeat this, but, you know, hopefully you rewind and listen to it if it matters to you. But what these, generally speaking, if you're using annuities, income is the backdrop to every single one of them.
22: So you bring up a good point around that, the income, like, or what I would refer to as like the GMIB, and I think there's other terms, right? Where mm-hmm. you have this insurance product where, you know, it's the annuity, and then, okay, then you have these riders, which you might be able to speak to this better, but I look at these as like an add-on, an additional feature where they say, okay, here's the maybe variable annuity, all right, or the annuity product itself, but then we can add on this extra feature, this guaranteed minimum income benefit rider, where it does really, it might solve that income solution. Where again, like you said, you know, you might be giving us some underlying performance. Again, if you're doing like an apples to oranges comparison, but we're not doing that. We're looking at these alone in a vacuum. But maybe explain to that these rider features, these additional enhancements, if you will, like where these could make sense. And I know that that might be tough to answer because then the answer is like, well, it depends. And here's a situation where it might make sense. But
4: no,
22: there generally
4: is
22: a cost.
4: I'm tracking with you.
22: Yeah.
4: Yeah. Life costs money, and advisors are having conversations with their clients on income needs, and they have a certain set of assets by which they can, you know, in retirement, you know, an advisor is managing distributions. Usually there's a term called the 4% rule that exists, right? And you're managing assets and you're, you know, like in retirement, I've got my Social Security and that might be $30,000 or $40,000. And what I really need is you get two jobs in life, the one when you're working and then you get the one when you're retired. Now, it's going to sound like I've said this 1,000 times. It's because I have. So my income, let's just say I'm making 100 grand a year. And in retirement, ideally, if my financial team and me have done our homework, I'm going to continue to make 100 grand a year in retirement and not have to worry about it, really, if we've done our homework. So what do we have working for us in terms of income to make sure that in retirement we get that 100 grand? Well, most people, whether you believe it or not, Social Security still exists. If you're lucky, you're a government employee and you have a pension. Oh my gosh. You know, people don't think that they exist anymore, but some of the lucky ones have it. They can stack that on top of their Social Security. And let's just say that's 60 grand. Now we have a $40,000 income gap. Traditionally, advisors will say, okay, we're going to fund this 40 grand with the $3 million that we're managing. And we're going to use the 4% rule to fund that. And ideally, the performance that we're managing will more than keep up with the distributions that I'm doing, so you can have a lifetime income. That's one way to get there, to fill that gap. More advisors are saying, because of where rates are right now with these annuities and the GMIBs that we're talking about, is, and we can talk more about this in a minute, is there another way, given the rates at a lower cost, that I can use what normally would be my bond account to provide a better income or the same, which would allow me to continue managing more so we could be aggressive rather than moving all the assets to one place that doesn't earn much?
22: The portability of it, I think I find interesting, where it's not too dissimilar to a conversation that Nick and I had with some Medicaid experts, where it's not black and white, meaning it doesn't have to be this conversation. Like, it can be a blend of the two to ultimately arrive at a strategy that makes the most sense, again, based on your desired outcome. This is The Real Money Pros. Again, therealmoneypros.com is where you can find us. We got to take a break. We'll be right back.
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22: 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If you have questions or thoughts on the topic we're discussing around annuities, again, we're trying to provide some more education of where there's good, bad, and everything in between with these annuities. But ultimately, what we're trying to arrive at is, where do they fit? Like, where do they mix into the strategy? And if you're listening and you have an annuity and you're thinking, wow, this thing is not serving its purpose of what I was originally told, yeah, get some eyes on it. Get a second opinion. Get an analysis on it. Or

0: against goals. Now, what tools do I need to use to best position that client to reach their goals? And so that's why we have got Rick here. Rick, in talking about annuities, let's talk about scenarios where an annuity can be one of those tools that we want to put before a client to say, hey, here's how this annuity fits into your situation if you choose to use it based upon your goals, the desired outcome you have in retirement.
1: You, Jeremiah, you used the term purpose, and I think that is just in anything that you're going to do before looking at an you got to define what the purpose is. What are we solving for? So, you know, you're working with your advisor. Sometimes getting back to that statement that your client, I'm in this annuity that I bought 10 years ago. Sometimes they just need to be reminded what the purpose was. I bought this because I knew in 11 or 12 years I'm going to need income. That is a very, very popular sentiment. So what's happening right now is, well, is this any good? I'm 3 or 4 years from retirement, and I'm thinking about turning this thing on because I do remember my purpose. Well, what's happening right now is people are going to go to market. Well, before you turn that on, you might want to move this to something else because the rates are so much higher, not unlike refining your mortgage. Like, yes, that was great at the interest rate that we bought it in, but holy smokes, rates are through the roof right now. And we could probably double the income that you were going to get. So what's happening is, or I'd say the obstacle, one of the things that's pressing down on annuities is the advisors that aren't educated on them either, nor have they kind of put their toe in the water to get educated. They're being educated on these moments where the client brings the annuity in and they're learning like, oh my gosh, I didn't know annuities have done that, because frankly, annuities have evolved in 20 years. So in terms of income, to the advisor that's been managing distributions on a managed portfolio, getting back to that 4% rule, they're finding out that at a zero fee or a 1% fee on an asset that's coming from a safe money asset, we're guaranteeing, or the annuity world or the insurance world is guaranteeing, an 8 or 9% distribution on an asset for life. And if you are managing distributions, the 4% rule, you're dealing with market fluctuation. And when someone says, I can guarantee you for life a 9% distribution on this number, well, when you're putting a plan together, that starts to speak volumes.
0: Okay. But okay.
1: Furthermore,
0: Rick, I want to interrupt you 1 second though, because like you and I have had some conversations regarding a specific client that I work with. And I think it's important. I want to state this for our listeners. There, that annuity that could potentially be giving you that 8 or 9%, you know, annual distribution rate, there's got to be some time for that money to stew in that annuity. Like, I don't want someone to just think like, hey, I can go put my money in an annuity today, and then 6 months down the road when I'm ready to retire, I can get that 8 or 9. Like, a lot of, there's some nuances to this.
2: Well, and then
1: no, it's a beautiful volley back into my court. And depending on your age, there's other things that dictate payout percentage. So there's some nuance to the answer, but you're 100% right. Generally speaking, if you're at an older age, or if you're 75, 76, you're going to come in pretty close to that in today's rates. But where more and more people are using them now is, and again, for me, I don't, you know, these annuities in terms of income, they're fantastic. But what I'm trying to coach advisors on and clients is, this annuity is actually, you can use less assets if you incorporate just a little bit into your plan sooner, because when it has time to bake, like you're saying, the income output that this smaller asset 10 years ago is going to be almost as high than the amount of premium that you're going to put into something today for an income in 2 years. So that incubation period is very, very important. And within a plan, more and more advisors are saying, oh, okay, I get it now. I'm going to use less money when I onboard my client 10 years ago for this strategy. Again, building our pension, however you want to call it, on top of funding the income gap. And maybe it's only 10% of the assets that I'm managing, because I know that in 10 years, I could never guarantee them 8% for life on this asset in the form of guaranteed income. So you raise a very, very good point. So what impacts my income percentage? Your age and your time in the solution. And that transcends all annuities. That's variable, that's index, that's fee-based. That's how the mechanics work. And that's a great volley.
2: And that's the difference, the to distinguish the difference in the annuity, because you have the accumulation phase, right? Meaning the time in which you are

0: adding money into the actual annuity. And then you have the, like you mentioned, the term turning it on, or then basically saying, okay, we're giving away the, like, maybe not the right term to use, but the money's gone. Now you have a contract with you and the insurance company because you've annuitized the policy, where now that money is tied away wherever it's going. And now you have a contract with the insurance company where they will pay that annual stated rate. And Rick, if I was going to summarize, what you're saying is when you get to that point, what's going to determine that is, okay, the money that was put in there along the way, and number one. And then secondly is, what are interest rates at the time in which you do it? I could be wrong there. And then also based on your age. I would assume the younger that you are that you turn it on, it's not going to pay as much because the insurance company is looking at it as, well, we would have to cover that payment for a longer duration of time based on our estimation of longevity.
1: The interest rates today at issue are locked in for when you turn your income on later. So interest rates later in terms of your guaranteed income payment will be based on your age at that point. But the way that the product is built when you buy it, that is locked in. So when you turn it on, it's going to be more dependent on your age. And the older you are and the longer you let it cook, those payout percentages go higher. So if I turn it on, if I'm 60 years old and I got into an annuity today, I might have a 4% income payout if I turn it on immediately. But if I waited 10 years, my income payment's probably 7 or 8 based on today's rates.
0: Okay. Real world examples. I mean, Nick, you gave one of your client where that annuity made sense. Where, Rick, where are you finding these as a good complement? I think I might know the answer to this. Is it seems like solving that income gap. And I think there could be a secondary benefit to these of, you know, some people are just extremely risk averse. And I think that risk aversion is just because maybe there's a lack of education on, you know, the fundamental movements of the markets that we talked about. That's why it's so important to make sure you understand that market volatility is not a bug. It's a feature. Like, it's that risk reward balance.
2: Yep.
0: But I think there's a secondary nature of annuities where just the fact that it's not a publicly traded position like a bond that can fluctuate in value. This is coming from the insurance company. They're underwriting this. And I think it might be helpful to speak to it being guaranteed by the insurance company. So understanding who the issuer of these policies are, it's important to know what their financial position is.
1: Yeah, I would say most advisors that are recommending these annuities, you know, into a portfolio as a non-correlated asset, they are looking at two things. Strength of carrier is certainly very, very important. And, you know, I rep them all and I know them all. Getting into state guarantee fund, but it all falls under one umbrella, and that's safety first. So you got to do your due diligence on that. And if something seems too good to be true, most people are going to ask more questions. But you brought up bonds. Historically, when I started my career, you know, these were developed as a bond alternative. And it was tough because the interest rates, when the 10-year treasury bond was at 1.5 or 2, my bonds are fine. This annuity is not that attractive to me. But what's happening right now is annuities as an offering from an accumulation and safety standpoint. I want a little bit more. I want to complement my bond portfolio, but I don't want to sacrifice any safety. Well, these annuities now, with where the rates are, allow me to have this fixed safety bucket, but maybe offer more than the 4.5 that I'm getting on my bond yield. I might be able to have a short-term solution that'll allow me 7 or 8% just from an accumulation standpoint. And we can talk more about that if you want.
0: We certainly will. We got a break that we are coming upon. TheRealMoneyBros.com, again, is where you can find us. 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We'll be right back.
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0: Welcome back. This is the Real Money Pros. Jeremiah Bates, Nick Daniels. 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And the reason that we have Rick on here, and I've said this time and time again, that the cool thing about us broadcasting on the program and doing our podcast and all of that is, number one, I feel like it makes us better advisors, because you have to take maybe what's a complex idea or strategy and distill it down in a way where it makes sense for the listener. But we're also us being advisors and practicing and working with hundreds of households is, we have these real life experiences with real life people who are trying to navigate these waters, and we can say, okay, here's what we're seeing, and here's a great thing that we've talked about with this client. We can bring it to the listeners on the show, because there's probably some common themes across those conversations that we're having. So that's the idea that here, the reason why we have Rick Music on with us, because Nick and I and everyone in our office, we consult with Rick when we have questions. I'll be the first one to say, and Rick would probably say this too, that I do not hang my hat on the fact that I am an insurance expert. But I do know that if there is a policy that is such an important component to the financial picture, that I have people in my corner that can help guide me and understand these. Because, I mean, a lot of insurance I do understand, but there's some other policies are like, there's some esoteric language in there or this. I'm like, how do you look at this chart? Rick, can you please help me decipher this? So that's why we have Rick on here with us today to talk about this annuity world of the good, the bad, and the ugly. When does it fit a strategy? When does it not? And kind of remove some misconceptions. So Rick, let's just jump right back into it. Why do annuities get a bad reputation, in your opinion?
1: Everybody's had a bad experience and bad you know, bad news makes the papers and it makes the news. You know, the first one that jumps out is they're confusing. They're hard to understand. And, you know, education is very, very important. But somewhere in the world, trying to explain an annuity, or it's like learning a different language. We're all experts in what we are. And I've always used this analogy, like when I go to France, if I go into a French bakery and I say croissant s'il vous plaît, they'll start speaking French to me, but I don't know how to say anything else after that. So annuities, if you don't know them and you're like, God, when I was talking to Rick, these made a lot of sense, but I still don't want to go have this conversation with my client in case they ask me that second question, because I don't have anything other than what Rick told me on the front end. I think there's a little fear of education and people stay in their lane and they finish conversations that they know how to start. But I will tell you, it's not the clients that say these are confusing. It's the advisors themselves. And if that's the roadblock, well, it's not going to get to the client. Now, for the client that's in one, like I forgot what this is, I will tell you that, and I think this will resonate with a lot of advisors, beyond annuities, sometimes you have to circle back and retell the client at every annual meeting what we're doing in the plan. I don't think that's exclusive to just an annuity. I think sometimes you have to remind your client.
9: No, my mind was going to that same place, Rick, like whether an annuity is part of the plan or not. On those semi-annual or annual reviews, you have to explain it every single time. We're doing this for this part. We're doing this for that part. We got this for that part.
0: Well, I mean, at the end of the day, you get a good relationship where they trust you and they have the belief, and they also, I think there's an expectation of like, hey, you're at the helm, you got it. And then life carries on. You got kids, you got work, you got obligations, you got life enjoyment. And then you probably, that's in the back of your mind. And then you meet again, you're like, you just need that refresher. You just need that, like, oh, okay, right. Now I understand. It's just, yeah, I totally get it. Like in my household, I'm at the helm of the financial picture. My wife is not. It just kind of happened that way. And yeah, I mean, I'll bring some up of like, yeah, here's what we're doing. We're funding this IRA or this and that. And she'll say, okay. And then we'll fast forward to the same time next year and she'll bring it up again, and that, which is totally fine. She trusts me to do it. And I think that's important to have people in your corner that you can trust that understand these things.
1: There's two other items that come to mind on this beat. You know, I think there's a misconception that the insurance companies win if you were to pass away, you know, before this instrument, the plan went into effect, you know, or I've turned on the income. Let's say we have a client that's 65. We deploy an annuity into the plan for future income, and 5 years into it, they turn on the income and maybe they're getting 20 grand a year. And they still have, you know, a couple hundred thousand dollars of cash value for their death benefit. Well, there is a misconception that, hey, when I die, the insurance company keeps my $200,000. Now, let me be very clear. If it were an immediate annuity with a life only payment, if they died the day after they turned on income, the insurance company would keep the rest. But in an indexed annuity with a living benefit rider, the death benefit goes to your named beneficiary. So there is misconceptions. Well, the insurance companies win if I die and I don't get all my money out. Most of the time, that's not the case. There are solutions where it is, and the devil's in the details, right? So there's one misconception. My favorite one is with the advisor. And, you know, I'm sorry, guys. You guys are advisors. You're at the top of your game with your witchcraft. But, you know, when I was wholesaling, where I started making a dent, you know, I was getting on the phone calling people and I'm like, let me tell you about this annuity. And, you know, when I was cutting my teeth and still learning the industry myself, then I just started asking people when I was calling, how are you calculating income right now for your clients? How are you projecting income, and how are your income conversations going with your clients? Because historically I would talk to an advisor and like, well, my clients don't need guaranteed income. And I'd be like, so tell me how that works. Do you just keep all the money, or, you know, is that how that works? You don't give them distributions or anything? Well, no, we give them distributions. Like, well, what do you call that? You know, I'm like, if you're having any kind of income planning at all, you can't tell me that they don't need it. I get that you're doing it. I'm just saying, maybe let's look at the math before, because that's what these are doing for you. So everybody needs income. There's lots of different ways to get to your goal. Most people are doing it the way that they do. We're not here to say that's the wrong way, but there are other ways that can complement one another. And with where the interest rates are right now, I'd say they're more worth looking at now than they've ever been in my career, when the 10-year treasury bond was at 2 or below. But these have become great tools for the purpose of income.
0: What about the liquidity and surrender charges? I think that's an important thing to note, right? Because obviously, you know, it's like the have your cake and eat it too. Like there's always a T-chart pro-con analysis on anything in life. And that's one thing important I want to hit on with these annuities of, okay, there's a lot of positives, but there's some things that you need to be aware of if your situation changes.
1: There are some zero surrender annuities that exist in the world that will give you a part of that upside. I think 10% on the S&P with a zero floor. Which is a very nice deal. There's peace of mind there. I can get out at any time. It's a nice play. But generally, the longer you go on the surrender schedule, the more things that the insurance company will add to the solution to, you know, if they know you're staying, it might give you more. So remember earlier on the call, I was like, the clients might say, how can an insurance company do that? All right. Well, getting back to some of those seminar people you're talking about, some of these annuities have gigantic premium bonuses on the front end. Like I have $100,000 and XYZ carrier says, yeah. I mean, there was one carrier that up until June 15th of this month, there was a 52% bonus on your deposit.
9: So you bring them $100,000 and they're going to essentially credit you $52,000 on top of that.
1: Immediately. And that's fully vested as a death benefit. So if you died tomorrow, you would get the $152,000. Now, most people are getting into this solution for income because it's also an income benefit. But what it is not is at the end of surrender, I'm taking that $152,000 and leaving. It's a bonus to stay, not a bonus you can leave with. It can be paid out as a death benefit. But what I'm saying is, Harry, here are these solutions that don't have a fee. They're giving me this bonus. They're giving me this guaranteed income that has an LTC doubler in it, and they're giving you the world. And eventually a client's going to be like, all right, how can they do that? I mean, I believe you, Rick, but how can they do that? And the answer is time. And so you asked about surrender. There might be only a 10-year surrender on this solution, but the right advisor is telling the client, if you're proceeding in this particular solution, plan on staying in it for the rest of their life. In 10 years, we're not leaving because all these great things that we told you about, you only get them if you stay. You don't get them if you leave.
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12: From ABC News, I'm Dave Packer. On the 250th birthday of American Independence, events taking place across the country from sea to shining sea. In Washington, D.C., Patrick Madden, the CEO of the National Archives Foundation, said the museum's expecting to double their attendance compared to the last 4th of July weekend.
13: What people are excited about with the 250th is coming to see the original, to see the piece of paper that the founders held and sign their names to.
12: All this as lines start to pick up at the Great American State Fair on the National Mall as temperatures cool into the 90s after earlier triple-digit temperatures that felt like 110 degrees.
14: Here on the National Mall, the party continues with a major show. Think military flyovers, special performances, a speech from President Trump, and what is being described as the largest fireworks show ever, all to cap off what is this monumental day in the nation's history. Olivia Rubin, ABC News, Washington.
12: The tall ship sailing today into New York Harbor. Dozens of vessels from nearly two dozen countries. Claire enjoyed the tall ships. Plus,
15: I also really liked the fire department vehicle, boat with like the big streams of water.
12: As the tall ship parade floated behind Vice President J.D. Vance while on board the replica Civil War era sloop USS Kearsarge, he delivered words of warning during his speech. Vance cautioned what he called small but loud voices that speak, quote, obsessively about national imperfections.
16: They misunderstand that we all have moments of great power despite those very real imperfections. That there are victims and heroes who live inside of each of us.
12: Some Americans are celebrating the nation's 250th birthday at the national parks at Mount Rushmore. ABC's Jonathan Carl spoke with a performer who interprets Abraham Lincoln for visitors at the monument. He said he's been performing as Lincoln since the U.S. Bicentennial in 1976.
17: If I go six more years, I'll have been Lincoln longer than Lincoln was Lincoln.
12: You're listening to ABC News.
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12: About 1,600 gas and electrical utility workers across eastern Philadelphia went on strike this morning after contract talks broke down between the union and utility company PECO. Union official President Larry Anastasi.
20: I think it's a shame. If you choose a job where you have to risk your life in order to pay the bills, take care of your family, and you decide that you don't mind doing that, I don't think it's much to ask to have the same benefits as everybody else.
12: The union seeking higher wages, a pension plan, and a retirement medical benefit program as well. In Iran, the days-long funeral services for Ayatollah Ali Khamenei continuing today at a prayer complex in Tehran with eulogies and readings from the Quran. Officials say the former supreme leader was killed during the war late in February, but the conflict had delayed the funeral services. Swifties gathered outside Madison Square Garden on Friday, braving the heat and tight security.
21: The love story watched around the world, now entering a new chapter. Taylor Swift and Travis Kelce are officially married. A representative for Swift confirming to ABC News the couple wed Friday in New York City. The wedding comes after the couple announced their engagement last August, a romance that played out on stages and in stadiums, now sealed in New York. Michelle Franzen, ABC News, New York.
12: Morocco knocked out World Cup co-host Canada, cruising to a 3-0 victory to reach the quarterfinals. Dave Packer, ABC News.
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25: 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Incendiary. Cialis. For your soul. And Viagra for your brain. Jeff St. Louis, Man Candy, is your producer.
26: Sugar Candy Man.
25: Taking your calls and wrestling up you miscreants. Whew, I hope your Father's Days went well. Viper Pit Dad's out there. 243-3333. We made ribs. It was a nice day. It was, got a lot of work done. Bought a new couch. First time we bought a couch in 27 years of marriage.
29: Did you say a brand new couch?
25: Yeah, brand new couch. Wasn't going to be used.
29: Because I got to tell you that.
25: Last couch we had was 27 years.
29: Brother, those things are expensive.
25: What's that?
29: Those things are expensive.
25: Yeah, was not cheap. thanks for reminding me. It hurts. I don't sit in the couch.
29: Here's my AMX card.
25: I sit in two places, the massage chair and this little ergo chair I bought off Marketplace for like $30.
29: Mm-hmm.
25: So those are the two places I sit. So I had a good Father's Day, you know, no complaints. My one complaint was, and my damn kids, they did all kinds of stuff for me that day. They buy me some, like, an outfit for vacation that we're going on, but they didn't write me a card. And my one thing is always, get me a card. Right? So I guilt-tripped them, and they still didn't get my card, so whatever. My son's headed to Arizona tonight, so he's going on a job shadow this week, so that's good.
29: Safe travels.
25: Yeah, and that was my one disappointment, I think, was that I didn't get a Father's Day card from my kids, which I don't know. Someone texted that I guess Billy Zimmerman has a history. He's an immature kid, so maybe he's just immature. Someone texted Uranus. Okay. And then someone texted, my lady does not have time to get your T-shirt. Well, I mean,
29: you can get it.
25: It's Graphic Connection. By the way, Man Candy, how can people find the podcast?
29: Oh, my gosh. Your numbers were crazy last week. Good job. 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Then over on the right side, you'll see the host. Click the House of Strauss, Eric Strauss, right there. You'll see a picture of him. And then as soon as you click that, on the left side, you'll see the individual podcast. Listen to any of them, all of them, whatever you want to do. Or you can say, hey, Siri, find the House of Strauss podcast. Not you, Siri, not you. Or, okay, Google, find the House of Strauss podcast. Or, Alexa, find the House of Strauss podcast. Or you can just go on Spotify or any place that you get podcasts.
25: I appreciate it. Thank you for doing that.
29: Oh, those are your numbers. You should be proud of those numbers.
25: Yeah, we're doing good, Man Candy, I got to say.
29: Those people love to listen to you.
25: Yeah, that's a good thing. Those numbers do matter. We appreciate the support. We know there's lots out there. So thank you, as always, Viper Pit, for tuning in. It's very easy to become part of the Viper Pit. You put it on 96.3 News Radio KKOB every Monday through Friday, 6 to 8 p.m., and you're part of the family. We don't even care if you're a libby-dibby-doo. We still love you.
29: We don't care if you sit on a park bench or a bus bench and haven't worked a day in your life and just like that's call up true. And, you know, we don't care. You still get to go in.
25: You still.
29: We don't care if you're from Uranus or whatever. If you're
25: speaking
29: an alien.
25: With Sarah, you're on News Radio KKOB.
29: No, not yet.
25: 243-3333. How was your Father's Day? And is Albuquerque overly friendly to the homeless? I'll give you a couple examples of why. And I'm just wondering, and I've always wondered this. It's like you go up into Rio Rancho and they make it a little more untenable. To say it lightly, right?
29: Mm-hmm.
25: And in Albuquerque, you look at the egregious amount of homeless. Just go, and if you don't believe me, go to First Street, underneath the overpass, and look at the amount of absolute crap under there. There is 3 feet. I mean, they're worried about green energy with the wind turbines. You want to look at an ecological disaster? Go look under the bridge. And you guys reelected this D-bag mayor. So go look under that bridge and look at the... It's literally like 3 feet of garbage under there. Plastics and feces and needles and you name it, it's under there. I dare any liberal, kind-minded Keller voter to go walk under that bridge. Let's go to Darth Rager Steve. Darth Rager Steve, you're on News Radio KKOB with Eric Strauss.
0: Dude, I really didn't need to hear your fabuloso and your escapades with your wife and all that.
25: You're filling in the blanks in your own mind. I just kind of threw a generalness out there.
0: Yeah, well,
25: I didn't put any details on that, by the way.
0: Deep bass. That's like Keller sniffing homeless, you know?
25: Yeah. Yes.
0: Jeez. Anyway, hey, couple things.
25: Yes.
0: First of all, some of the local media, and I hope they've changed their mind on this comment. The winner of the U.S. Open, his mother won Miss USA or Miss New Mexico for the United States pageant. He is not New Mexico's own. He was born in Colorado, so quit claiming him for yours. It was his mother.
25: Hey, they do the exact same thing with Deb Haaland, by the way.
0: Yeah. Well, yeah. She's from Winslow, you know.
25: Yeah. But she was standing on a corner, let me tell you.
0: She's New Mexico,
25: Arizona.
0: 35th generation and whatever pot they're smoking.
25: Yeah.
0: Because we're going to get the cannabis.
25: Yep.
0: Hey. We're going to get cannabis. What is a influencer? Because last I checked, an influencer is nothing. All they do is tell you what they like, tell you what to do, and tell you how to do it. That's a Democrat. That's not an influencer.
25: And they make money for doing nothing, by the way.
0: Exactly. Which is what we do. We give money for doing nothing. Thank you, Tim. Voila. Later.
25: Later. Thanks for the call, Steve. 243-3333. Man, this audience gets me. This email from Jeff. Couch? Question mark? Did you properly christen the new couch? Question mark? It is a law. You properly christen. Why can't I say that word? New furniture in my house. Quadruple exclamation point. I don't know. What do you christen it with? Champagne? Do you break a bottle of champagne? I'm going to go ahead and say that I'm not going to pour champagne on my new couch. So there. So no, I will not christen the new couch. But it's on order. It's one of those things where you got to order it. It's like 8 weeks. It's like the Amish or whatever.
29: They got to build it first?
25: Yeah. Literally. You know it's expensive when you got to order it in. Because they want to blah, blah, blah, waterproof fabric, blah, blah, blah, colors, blah, blah, blah, custom throw pillows, blah, blah, blah, blah, blah. It was excruciating. And I got to throw that out there, too. So, basically, you just hijacked my Father's Day, Linja.
1: What are you talking about?
25: I said, we just spent an hour and a half ordering a couch on Father's Day. I don't think that was on my list of to-dos.
1: What do you mean?
25: Oh, yeah. Play innocent now. Uh-huh.
29: What are you talking about?
25: You hijacked my Father's Day by ordering a couch. And she wouldn't own up to it.
29: It had to be done. Come on, Eric.
25: Yeah. I'm like, if I did that crap to her on Mother's Day, she would lose her bleep. I'd be the worst husband in the history of husbandhood. Jeff, I get it. Jeff just emailed me a follow-up email that I'm not going to read on the air. I'm not reading that on the air. ABC Door, I'm not reading the follow-up email. ABC Door, abcdoor.com is the website. And look, they've got a great event going on June 26th. It's going to be a really amazing super tech day. They're going to celebrate the techs. They're having a grand opening. They moved to 2020 Ziering Avenue Northwest, right next to, in the Sawmill District right there. And they got a brand new facilities, and they want to welcome you into them. They want you to see the operation. They want you to get a hot dog, a hamburger, chips, soda. There'll be drawings for gift cards, swag. This is all happening June 26th from 1 to 5 p.m. You can meet the staff. All their techs will be out there. You know they do residential, commercial, garage doors, the best in the state, possibly the nation, automatic openers, and, of course, automatic gates, which I love, by the way. I literally use my automatic gate opener every single day. I love that thing. They've been in business since 1973, over 50 years in business. And they've got some amazing reviews. But come meet the family. This is going to be June 26th, super grand opening, new facility. It's going to be amazing. I think you guys are going to really dig it. You should go out there. If you need a garage door, this is the only company I call, 505-884-1166. 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Reach out to ABC Door Company and tell them, please, Eric Strauss sent you.
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25: 243-3333. Hey, what about us listening on our beloved 770 AM? Absolutely. I still listen to AM. I still do the 770 and the 610. I literally tune in to 610. So... only hang out on the old couch, someone texted. One of my three kids wished me a good Father's Day. Only one? Damn. Someone texted, couch, sofa, Davenport. What is a Davenport? What is a Davenport? Do I need to Google that? Should I Google it? Why do I feel like I won't like what I... Davenport.
29: It's just like a Chesterfield. And Davenport. Sarah's in there.
25: The principal city in the Quad City regions of Iowa. Oh. Who's in?
29: Sarah's in there.
25: Oh, really? A Davenport's what, man, Candy?
29: It's just like a Chesterfield.
25: What? Oh, that cleared it up. What the hell is a Chesterfield?
29: I just love the old colloquialisms that people had for furniture.
25: I know a Chesterfield. What's a Chesterfield? He must have gotten a phone call or something. The wild thing on the couch. I got it. What's the wild thing? I'm so confused. And why would I christen my couch with champagne? To christen the couch, you do the boom chicka bow now. What? I'm the Lord of the Bling. What is this christening the couch? I am not pouring champagne all over my new couch. New couch is only for company. Someone texted. You live in a gated home. Hell yeah, I do. It's got a zombie apocalypse gate in the backyard. You don't have a gate in your backyard? Doesn't everybody have a gate in their backyard? Or do you just leave it open? Yeah, there's a gate in the backyard. It's a big, giant, like 60,000 pounds. I'm not exaggerating. It is a massive gate. Is your couch made of Corinthian leather? If it did, it could probably survive a good christening. But what? Is your couch made of Corinthian leather? I personally wanted a leather couch. But the kids and the wife weren't having it. They initially wanted a love sack. You know how much those are, man, Candy?
29: Those are stupid.
25: Holy crap.
29: Those are so... one of the college kids, one of those. And it's like, oh, I'll get you that. It's just a big beanbag chair. Let's go look at it.
25: Love sacks crazy. Are ridiculous.
29: Okay, now you have Sarah and Darth Rager Willie in there.
25: All right, let's go to Sarah. Sarah, you're on News Radio KKOB with Eric Strauss.
12: Oh, I'm on now? Okay.
25: Yes.
12: Turn off this radio.
25: Yes. You do this every... Yes, Sarah.
12: I just want to say that, you know, you could actually walk into county clerk and register to vote. You don't need an ID. You don't need a social security card.
25: Why do we care?
12: Well, I'm trying to bring the voters.
25: No, I there's some people that should not vote, i.e. if you're voting for Deb Haaland, just stay home. There's no need for you to vote. She's already going to win by thousands of votes. Thank you for the call, Sarah.
29: Well, I had to drop her because I think that that's misinformation. Because I think that you do have to have...
25: Yeah, you have to have... Yeah, that's...
29: It's, an ID to register to vote. Because yeah. Didn't we have somebody on there from the...
25: And by the way, not everybody should register to vote. Like, some of these dingbats should just stay home. Like, if they're blindly just pushing an all-Democrat ballot and they don't even know the issues... Or the people, or they're just voting for fierce, some propaganda word. Like, enough. Like, stay home. Like, if you're voting for fierce,
15: I was just caring about the Bears.
25: Propaganda word, it's like, don't vote. I mean, am I wrong on that?
15: I was caring about the Bears.
25: This from the text line. If you christen the couch with champagne, Linda will christen you with the bottle. 33-33. Let's go to, do we have time for Willie or should we go to break first, man, Candy? Okay, Darth Rager, Willie, you're on News Radio KKOB with Eric Strauss.
16: Radio.
25: It's not radio yet. I misspoke myself.
16: No, you probably didn't. It was Freudian.
25: Sarah just pissed me off.
16: Well, you know, she charm and personality has a way of doing that. I've never met her, but I completely understand. Eric, how you doing, man?
25: Good.
16: Sitting in the man cave, drinking a beer, listening to the Strauss and the Man Candy. In the recliner, I got a picture of my good dog Max next to me in my black and gold 1.0. Yes, that's the best one. No disrespect meant. Yes, that's the best one. T-shirt. And talking about ordering couches, it doesn't get any better than that.
25: We were talking about christening the couch.
16: Well, I didn't want to go. You know what? I knew you were being polite about, well, how do we christen a couch? I didn't want to go there. But you did say something about having to order the couch, right?
25: Yes.
16: Stain guard on it and the black light, you know. Anyway.
25: Yeah.
16: This is how far we have devolved or evolved or blah, blah, blah. I am not a Harley guy, but Harley makes good bikes. And I remember 20 years ago, I had a buddy across the street who said, I want to get a Harley. And I said, well, okay, let's just go get a Harley. Oh, and apparently this is how it was 20 years ago. I could be wrong. I don't know anything about this crap. But apparently 20 years ago, you just didn't go down to the Harley store and buy a Harley. You went down to the Harley store and there were like 10,000 Harley motorcycles and you couldn't buy a single one of them. You had to order one. And
25: really?
16: And he sat down with this gal in a nice little, you know, leather bikini, and he bought like an $80,000 motorcycle that was probably 20 grand for what I would pay. And he waited like 6 months and he finally got it. And he, you know, so nowadays, if I understand, you know, the advertisers correctly, you can go down now. And then 20 years ago, if I wanted a couch, I would go down to Sears and Smith and Rosebach or whatever, and I would buy a couch. I would get it. I would load it up, and I would put it in Billy Land. And now it's, like, turned around. So I can go down and buy an $80,000 Harley and pick it up off the showroom floor, but I can't go down and get a because it needs to be ordered. And we're doing things much better now. But I'm the crazy one.
25: Yeah. Thanks, Willie, for the call. Oh, I got some good text messages to read when we come back.
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25: 33. I don't know what this couch christening you speak of. Leather cushion, no good for mushing. I don't know what that means, man candy. Sarah is a walking, living source of misinformation. What does pleather cushion, no good for mushing? What the hell are you guys talking about? A Chesterfield. What is a Chesterfield? What is a Chesterfield? Damn you, texters. The Friday docket at the Bernalillo County Metropolitan Court will be dedicated for homeless-related citations. It's homeless day.

0: I've got a court date to get to. And because they wrote it on the front of my citation, I'm going to be right there.
1: Acrasia.
0: Holy bleep, man candy. I can't. Leather cushion, no good for smushing. What? What is... Well, I will say this. The couch will be waterproof and stainproof. I paid extra for that. And at the time, the thought hadn't crossed my mind of christening the couch. Whatever that means. For these specific case types, the initial court date will be written on the citation issued to the defendant, so they will immediately be aware of when to appear for their hearing. Put down your narnar rings. The Zambulots from Uranus. You can fight them later. You have a citation here, sir, and I've written the date on the front. No. Clean the drool off the side of your mouth. No. It might trip on the citation here. No. Shh. Just get that drool off. Put down the narnar rings. They will be handed a flyer. Because this'll work. They're going to be handed a flyer. Oh, my Lord. I got to leave. I can't do this. Why do I live? They will also be handed a flyer with detailed information on how to access the court in person.
2: It will be strongly worded also on the flyer.
0: No, get this. Or they could do a Zoom meeting. Because, all the homeless will pull up their laptops and their iPads.
2: They'll use their Obama phones.
0: Yeah, they can log into a Zoom meeting. I've been fighting Uranus Zarnars all day. It is time for my hearing now. Let me pull up my iPad.
2: Put some pants
0: on. Out of my leather briefcase.
2: And put some pants on.
0: Yeah. No. Cannot wear pants or the narnars win. You can't. They will be handed a flyer.
2: A flyer.
0: I can't make this up. With detailed information on how to access the court in person. Because, I'm sure they want all of these homeless people in person in the courthouse. Yeah. Or over a Zoom meeting, along with contact information for the law offices of the public defender. Because, those people aren't overburdened with more cases than they can handle. I'm sure the minute you call the public defender, they're going to pick right up. Better call Saul. They're going to, that phone will ring. They'll be like, is this Frankie with the narnar rings? Read me your citation. Wait, do you have your flyer, Frankie? Frankie, have you put on pants yet? Frankie, come on over. I'll get you right in. I'll get you. You get white glove service, just like Strauss's sofa delivery. You get white. Come on in, dude. They get the information to law offices of the public defender. Also, if this isn't good enough, Justice Partners will coordinate service and treatment providers that will be available outside assigned courtroom number 320. Oh, there's more. And I can't wait to tell you about it right after we come back.
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14: Someone texts, if you have a Chesterfield sofa, call Lerner and Rowe. I think Sarah has a fierce couch called Deb. If you turn it inside out, it becomes a bed. Leather sofa invites someone OFA. I don't even want to know what that means, man candy.
15: No, you don't. No, you don't. You don't want to know.
14: You'll tell me after the show.
15: Absolutely.
14: I have no idea. So, apparently it's homeless day at the courthouse. Thank God they gave him a informational flyer. And the courtroom number to report to, number 320, each Friday. Judge Michelle Friday to connect individuals with resources to address underlying issues that may contribute to repeated court involvement. I'm going to go out on a limb and say, if you break the law and steal crap, you're probably going to have some court involvement. I don't know. Call me a detective. But Michelle Castillo Dollar said the goal behind the new scheduling practice is to get people to court. To get people to court. Because, you know, none of these people have mental health issues or drug problems. They're just kind of avoiding court. To christen a new Harley, the woman has to drive. Okay, Jeff. You must be doing a lot of christening. This gets better. City of Albuquerque has announced that two new public restrooms have been installed in the city. The facilities are single-stall restrooms now open at the Alvarado Transportation Center and the Central and Unser Transit Center. They included heated water, hand-washing stations, and accessibility features. These new restrooms join the facility on Civic Plaza, which opened in late 2025. Because, you know, every homeless person is worried about cold water hand washing. Thank heavens there's heated hand washing stations there. Mm-hmm. Because that'll make the experience a lot better. Soon there'll be a Louvre with a bidet, heated. You know, let's get to some fun facts and get the hell out of here. These people have lost their minds. It's really 7 killed, dozens injured in shootings in Chicago. Oh, that's terrible. Because, you know, these blue cities, they do a great job with crime. Look at ours. I think we should leave the Democrats in charge forever. Because they're just gripping it and ripping it. It's weird because Fox reports 6 dead, 39 shot. And the AP reports 38 injured and 7 dead. Isn't that weird? Trump's like, you need a D.C.-style cleanup. And I bet the people of Chicago would love that, by the way. But I'll digress. The Christopher Robin character in A.A. Milne's Winnie the Pooh stories and poems was based on his real-life son, Christopher Robin Milne. And most of the other characters were inspired by his actual stuffed animals. And now you know. That's kind of interesting, actually. I could see the Christopher Robin. He's prototypical little boy. But I was hoping that the characters, the other ones, were based off of A.A. Milne's friends. Like he had the Eeyore friend, you know, like, oh, this party sucks. It always sucks. Christopher or A.A. Milne, you suck because I don't even know what the A.A. stands for. Oh, well. The Wright brothers promised they'd never fly together, so at least one would continue their work even in the event of a fatal crash. There was only one exception. In 1910, they shared a 6-minute flight near Dayton, Ohio, with Orville piloting and Wilbur the passenger. That's actually pretty interesting. Leather sofa, invite someone over. Why would I invite someone over with the leather sofa? That was from the text line. I don't know why that just distracted me. Ernest Hemingway set a world record for fishing in 1938 by catching 7 marlins in one day. Holy crap. Those marlins are hard to reel in. The Sox, S-O-X, in Boston Red Sox and Chicago White Sox isn't supposed to be a weird spelling of the word socks, S-O-C-K-S. It's the shortened form of stockings. Did you know that?
15: Did not know that.
14: Bet you didn't. An average of 3,234 Americans go to the emergency room every year from tanning bed injuries, including burns, fainting, and eye injuries. What the hell are they doing in the tanning booth?
15: Who still does that? It's not 1988.
14: You really? Wouldn't believe how many people still tan.
15: I've heard that's not good for your skin long term.
14: No, it's not, but people don't care. People, smoking's bad for your lungs. You see anybody stopping that?
15: True.
14: I mean, look at the vaping. Because vaping's good for you, air quotes. All right, tomorrow we got Guru's Day. And we'll have some Kenny Thomas celebrity golf updates, and we're going to have some big announcements on the Viper Pit Barbecue Contest. So we got another day change. You're just going to have to be patient. We're working out all the kinks. Go out and make a difference in the world, Eric Strauss. I am outro.
16: When I think about cases of human trafficking, imprisonment, even torture, we're usually talking about one person being held captive, which is terrible and frankly unpredictable enough. Well, yesterday in Ohio, authorities raided a home and say they rescued 16 people in some of the most horrific conditions imaginable. And this abuse, they say, had been going on for years. A community, really an entire state, is reeling this morning. Let's go to ABC's Sasha Pesnik, who's with our investigative unit, who's been following all this. Sasha, what happened here? What can you tell us?
17: Yeah, beyond comprehension and deplorable is how officials are describing the conditions they found inside this home in rural Ohio, where 16 children were allegedly kept by their own family members, just in total squalor.
18: Most of our livestock was kept in better conditions than the children.
17: Police went to raid the house as part of what they're describing as a separate but parallel investigation, and they discovered kids ranging from toddler age to teenager had been held inside in basically just like a 12-foot by 12-foot area, allegedly by their own grandmother, grandfather, father, and mother.
18: I've been in poverty-stricken areas in rural Ohio, and I've just never seen anything like I saw today.
17: All 4 of those suspects are now arrested and charged with endangering the children, causing them serious physical harm. And Brad, just a grim picture coming into focus of what was inside.
18: It was extremely high presence, I'm sure, of bacterial and human feces.
17: You can imagine, just incredibly dirty and cramped. And if they had been there just like another day longer than what they had been, authorities say it's possible we'd be looking at a very different and even deadly scene.
16: Well, and just like, how does this happen? Because I can't even begin to wrap my mind around why someone would do this, but literally also, how would they not have been spotted? Because it's just tough to hide so many people if we're talking about these terrible conditions. Like, how does this go on for so long?
17: I think that's something that everyone really wants to know. Of course, investigators are going to be endeavoring to figure all of that out as things progress. Now the case is moving forward. But what we do know so far is that this family has been in the Vinton County area for about 4 years, but had been bouncing around before that, authorities said.
18: The evidence shows that these folks were pretty good at hiding these kids. And I think you're going to see that part of the reason they were hiding these kids is they knew that these kids were neglected.
17: This is a grandfather who's in his early 70s, a grandmother who's in her late 60s, and then a mother and father in their 30s. And they've all been charged now with 16 counts of endangering children. All have pleaded not guilty when they showed up for their arraignment on Wednesday.
19: Each of those felonies of the second degree is punishable by 2 to 8 years as a minimum sentence and a maximum sentence of 12 years in prison. Do you understand all that?
17: and their bond was set at $300,000. That's not likely something they'll be able to make. But meanwhile, Brad, they've been ordered to have absolutely no contact with the children or each other, even while they're in jail. Another thing that that authorities have stressed is this is not a human trafficking situation. This is an intra-family situation. We've seen other cases previously that are quite high profile that ABC has covered extensively of families keeping their own children in just awful conditions. But of course, it's never something that authorities or the public want to see.
16: And lastly, Sasha, do we know what happens to the kids? And I know one of them is even 18 years old, but just developmentally is like still considered a minor, basically. But like, do we know what happens to these kids going forward? Do they stay together?
17: That's a great question. Oftentimes when children are placed in safe foster environments, temporary or otherwise, they're not always kept together. That's something we're going to have to see. Right now, authorities say that they are working on finding those temporary placements, getting them the care they need.
18: It's going to take a lot of work to address the emotional harm and some of the issues that are going to result from this. But we need to make sure that those kids are surrounded and loved and supported.
17: We're talking about these kids being discovered covered in bugs and squatting is how officials described it yesterday. And they had this distant look in their eyes. We know that overnight after they were taken from the home, one of the children was in the ICU and intubated. Their medical conditions and emotional trauma obviously will be a huge focus going forward. And it's unclear also, you know, what kind of education these kids have had, what kind of reading and writing skills they have.
16: Right.
17: And some of these kids couldn't even speak, officials said. All of these things are going to be really, really crucial elements of the case and, of course, of the care for these children.
16: Really devastating scene. Sasha Pesnik, glad you've been covering it and getting all these answers. Thank you so much.
17: Thank you.
16: Not since King Kong's stroll through Manhattan have New Yorkers looked up at the top of the Empire State Building in horror like this. But this time, it was something much scarier than a giant gorilla. It was attention seekers in costume. Hey, Aaron, you've been to the top of the Empire State Building before, right? So be honest, have you ever wanted to do something like this? Like, have you had your Batman costume ready to go all these years?
20: No!
16: This is ABC's chief investigative correspondent, Aaron Katursky.
20: 86 stories up is quite enough.
16: Describing a bizarre scene yesterday in which people noticed a pair of figures going up past the 86th-floor outdoor observation deck, up through the roof of the 102nd-floor indoor observation deck, and without ropes or harnesses, up on the spire antenna.
21: This played out as news helicopters were circling.
22: They look like a couple, by the way. I don't know if that's just kind of blurred.
23: No, that was my impression as well.
21: This was going on as perhaps millions of people were captivated, tuning in live.
24: Okay. As bizarre a moment, New York City moment as I've ever seen.
21: To watch this audacious stunt nearly 1,500 feet in the air.
16: Both of them were clad in all black. The man wore a hat and a face covering. The woman wore a Batman mask. Eventually, they unfurled a banner which read, "When the power of love beats the love of power, the world knows peace." It's part peace slogan, part love story, and that's where it gets even more dramatic.
21: Descending to a platform, getting down on one knee.
24: But it almost looks like he's proposing to this woman up on this platform.
21: And offered a proposal, and online the woman shared the ring.
16: That's right, this was all for a wedding proposal. So who were these people?
21: Angela Nikolaou and Ivan Kuznetsov are Russian nationals who have done this before. They have documented their lives going to some of the tallest buildings in the world, scaling them largely illegally, and making out when they're up there. And they were featured in a Netflix documentary in 2024 called Skywalkers, A Love Story.
25: Love is like heights. The fear never goes.
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0: The nation's oldest July 4th celebration kicked off in Bristol, Rhode Island. The town tracing its festivities all the way back to the year 1785. ABC Sophie Flay on Bristol's parade route.
1: The festivities started last night. There were fireworks at 9:30 p.m. and then people brought their chairs here to get the best seat in town for the parade. Some people sleeping here overnight. If you didn't get a seat by 4 a.m., you're likely in the back with standing room only. And this parade, it stretches 2.5 miles long.
0: New York celebrating the nation's 250th birthday with a parade of tall ships through the harbor, followed by a giant fireworks show. ABC's Wayne Cabot is with the crowds that are getting ready to watch.
2: We are sweltering here in the city, baking in the Big Apple as we approach the fireworks time tonight. If you want to get out of this heat and into an air-conditioned private viewing party, that's going to earn you between $30 and $550. For the rest of us, we're out here in the heat awaiting a magnificent show that's being promised from a half dozen barges in the East River and New York Harbor, framing the Statue of Liberty and the Brooklyn Bridge.
0: In the cradle of Liberty, Philadelphia, visitors at the Liberty Bell, this visitor says, though it cracked twice,
3: things could be broken and still be beautiful and mean a lot to people.
0: Also in Philly, the Trump administration moving forward with plans to replace a slavery exhibit.
4: A federal judge has shot down the city of Philadelphia's efforts to challenge an appeals court ruling over the slavery exhibit at the city's president's house. The exhibit features a memorial to the 9 African men and women who were enslaved by President George Washington there. President Trump has often said institutions across the country focus too much on how bad slavery was instead of the success and brightness of the United States. Philadelphia has until Tuesday to file a response. Mike Dubusky, ABC News.
0: Joey Chestnut today won his 18th Nathan's Famous Hot Dog Eating Contest. 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
0: Mexico became the first team to advance to the World Cup Group of Eight by defeating Canada 3-0 today. Canadian fan Tyron West says he's disappointed about the game, but looking forward to the team's future.
27: By us going as far as we did, it's going to improve soccer in Canada. And hopefully in 4 years we can do better. And as time progresses, we'll do even better than that.
0: Pope Leo with a special 4th of July message urging the U.S. to welcome, protect, and assist immigrants. The husband of former House Speaker Nancy Pelosi is facing hit-and-run charges in Napa County, California.
28: Napa County Sheriff's investigators say a 911 caller reported a brown convertible hit an unoccupied parked car in Yountville on Friday. The parked car had major rear-end damage. The caller said the driver briefly stopped and then drove away. Later, the California Highway Patrol found a brown convertible disabled with damage. The driver was 86-year-old Paul Pelosi. Napa County deputies say Pelosi admitted he hit something, but he didn't know what it was, so he kept driving. He had no alcohol in his body, and DUI has been ruled out. Pelosi was not arrested, but he is suspected of misdemeanor hit and run. Alex Stone, ABC News.
0: President Trump says it started today. The U.S. Treasury has begun accepting donations of publicly traded stock to help support Trump accounts, the tax-advantaged savings account for children that he's named for himself. I'm Dave Packer, ABC News.
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29: Wayne, thank you for your time this morning. How you doing?
6: Doing well, Bob. And more importantly, I think things are going real well up at Hamus Springs.
7: Okay, well, let's start with that. Let's talk a little bit about the residents who are going to be permitted to start returning home this morning at 10 o'clock.
6: Correct. So it'll be a limited return. In other words, residents will be able to go back to their homes. We will be checking for residency before they're allowed in. We are going to shrink the road closure on Highway 4 from mile marker 27 to 40, which is where it is now, to mile marker 27 to 33. So we're shortening that distance. We will let people go through, really prefer local traffic. We have a lot of commuter traffic from Hamus Springs up to Los Alamos. But there will be a spotter car. So it'll be one lane with a spotter car because we have 500 firefighters fighting this fire that are accessing Highway 4 with heavy equipment coming in and out of the forest there. So we want to make sure that those firefighters are safe and there are no accidents that take place due to that traffic congestion.
7: So is it just a certain number of residents who are going to be allowed to start heading back this morning, or is it everyone who's been evacuated up to this point?
6: It's everyone that's okay. been evacuated that lives up there. And we're going to be checking IDs, water bills, that sort of thing, to allow people back in. Now, they'll only be able to access Sierra Los Pinos from Forest Road 10. So the other entrances into the area will be blocked off, and you won't be able to come up from the Ponderosa area on Forest Road 10 either. So you'll have to access through Highway 4 to Forest Road 10 and into the community there.
7: What about road closures?
6: The road closure is in effect, but not in effect. In other words, we are going to have a pilot program going through. So you'll have the barricades on both sides. We've got it down to one lane, and you'll have to follow a car from side to side. So that way we can control the speed along that area. It happens to be in an area where you get a lot of straightaways, mm-hmm. and people will just shoot through there at 70 miles an hour, and we can't have that when you've got heavy equipment coming on and off the road.
7: Sandoval County Manager Wayne Johnson's with us here on 96.3 News Radio KQB. Wayne, do you have sort of a general update on what the status of the fire is right now as of this morning?
6: We've got, 43% containment at this point. That's the latest number. And then 716 acres is our best estimate of the number of acres involved. I have to say that the Forest Service has done a tremendous job, and all the cooperators have done a tremendous job in attacking this thing from the very beginning. We got air support right out of the gate, and I think that helped keep it in check until we could get the CIMT team in there. And they, of course, have done a tremendous job. From the very beginning, the goal was to make sure that they protected the structures in the Sierra Los Pinos, and we haven't lost anything yet. So
7: the only
6: thing involved at this point is the forest.
7: Okay, well, that's certainly good news. Now, Wayne, just based on, again, on the information you've been receiving and the updates you're getting, when did it start to turn to where the firefighters, what were some of the key moments where firefighters were able to start to begin containment and starting getting a handle on this blaze?
6: Well, we were fortunate because we had some natural fire breaks, roads that we were able to hit right away. So our public works department was out there grading roads, both for access and to make sure that we had a good, clean fire break in place. And so we started right out of the gate. And then we got some favorable weather conditions. For the most part, it's been pretty still. I mean, the wind hasn't been too high. And then we got some great rain on Friday, which was kind of a mixed blessing for Hamus Springs in that non-fire-related flooding occurred in that village. But it did help to knock down the fire a little bit and slow it down, which raised the humidity levels in the area. And it let them get a real handle on what they were doing. And so for a fire, it's behaved pretty well. The last, over the weekend, Friday or Saturday and Sunday were our real test days. Where we had red flag warnings, and that was really what we were watching to determine whether or not we could contain it and keep the residents of Sierra Los Pinos safe if they were to return to their homes. And that was critical, and that we were able to meet both challenges, and so people are going to be allowed back into their homes today at 10 o'clock.
7: Sandoval County Manager Wayne Johnson with us here on 96.3 News Radio KKOB. And Wayne, obviously, as everyone knows, and what the expectation is always going to be, is safety first. But when you have people who are evacuated from their homes and they can't get back for multiple days, I'm sure the anxiety and you know they start getting a little impatient. How have the residents been dealing with all of this based on what you've been seeing and hearing?
6: Generally speaking, they've been pretty good. I think we've had more problems with the commuters through the area being upset. Say they work in Los Alamos and this happens, and they live down in Hamas Springs somewhere in that area. They're not too happy that they have to go all the way back through Santa Fe and back through Bernalillo to get home. I mean, that changes their commute from an hour to or 40 minutes to several hours. And so those folks weren't too happy. But starting today at 10, they'll be able to get through that area. Take them a little time, but they'll be able to get there. But by and large, the residents in the area have been very good about it. They've been through this drill before, back with the Cerro Pelado fire. And so even our shelter, which, of course, we stand up. We had two of them to begin with. One of them was never used, so we closed it down. The Baptist church up there, I think, housed four people and some folks camping in the parking lot, which was great. But they were ready to go. They were prepared for an event like this, and they did a great job. And by and large, even though it was uncomfortable for them, they persevered and did a great job and were great to work with.
7: Wayne, one other thing, too. Obviously, I know road closures, evacuation orders, it's all about safety. But you probably, you don't want necessarily the roads to be closed longer than they have to be and evacuation orders in place longer than they have to be. Who ultimately makes the final call there? When it comes to, okay, we're at a point now where we can start lifting the evacuation orders and reopen Highway 4.
6: Well, it's not a unilateral. Well, it is a unilateral decision in one aspect, but it's an informed decision.
7: Yeah.
6: So yesterday we had a meeting of the cooperators about, we called it a repopulation meeting, and that was at 9 o'clock in the morning yesterday before our cooperators meeting at 10. And we went through all of the issues. You know, how's the fire behaving? What do we think it's going to do? What is the risk to fire both the firefighters and the public if they were to go in? What is the condition of our lines? What is the risk for folks to return? And who should return at this point? That is how the decision was made. And ultimately, it's up to state police and the sheriff's department at Sanibel County to determine road openings and closures. But it was informed by the Forest Service and all the cooperators that were part of that meeting. I sat in on that meeting as well, and we had some ideas about how to control things. So right now it's keeping those firefighters working the fire safe and keeping the public safe and not exposing the area to any additional risk. Like, we don't want people going out to campgrounds for the 4th of July weekend in that area and having little campfires and barbecues out there and having a bunch of folks we don't know where they are or what they're doing. So we want to be very careful about who goes back in for the time being. Now, if things go real well and we continue to keep a handle on this fire, it keeps behaving itself, then we may open it up a little bit more as time goes on. But a lot of that has to do with the condition of the fire and the actual infrastructure that we put in place to contain it.
7: So in other words, even though the evacuation orders are being lifted on a limited basis, as you mentioned, and the Highway 4 being reopened, we're not back to normal yet then, right?
6: That is correct. And it would be, very dangerous for folks to think, oh, everything's done. We can just head up to the Hamas and go party over the weekend. We want to be very careful with that thought, because we are going to keep those campgrounds closed, and we want to minimize the chance for any other starts that are up there.
7: Aside from the Macaulay Springs fire, does Sandoval County have any other sort of fire restrictions, especially with fireworks season here, that are in place as of right now?
6: Yes, we are banning fireworks in all the unincorporated areas.
7: Very good. Hey, Wayne, I really do appreciate your time this morning, and thank you very much for the update.
6: You got it.
7: All right, Wayne Johnson with us here on 96.3 News Radio, KKOB.
8: 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Now, we continue honoring them. 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
7: The time this morning is 9:08. Bob Clark, along with our producer, Dale Cornelius, and we have a special guest who's joining us in studio, our good friend Marilyn Beck, founder and executive director of the New Mexico Child First Network. And we have a lot of issues to discuss here in the hour. So if you have any questions or comments on any of the issues we're going to be talking about, you can send us a text message at 505-243-3333. Marilyn, it's always good to see you.
29: Welcome. Happy Monday.
7: Yes. The last time we had you on about a month ago, maybe a little more than a month ago, you were just getting ready to leave for
29: D.C.
7: So yep. We'll talk about that. You also had the opportunity recently to, alongside the Albuquerque Police Chief, Cecily Barker, to speak before the Albuquerque Chamber of Commerce and their public safety luncheon, and of course, focusing on child care and child safety here in the state of New Mexico. And we'll get to all of that here. And plus, this is the first time we've had you on since the New Mexico Supreme Court rejected the efforts of the ACLU to force the deadly care policy to be reinstated. But that may not be the end of the story with
29: tuned.
7: That. So all of that to come up. But let's start with this, because the first thing you said when you walked in and sat down is like, I just got a text from a grandparent.
29: Yes.
7: On my way in here this morning. And so you want to talk a little bit about the grandparents' issue as it relates to CYFD and foster care?
1: Absolutely. It's funny. And again, coming on the radio makes me a very accessible human. And please, if you are listening and you have an issue, use that. Find my website. I mean, I'm pretty accessible. I will say New Mexico has the high, again, sometimes it's just like, when will the problem stop? Like, but again, I did get to, I'll just start with yesterday. I got to see my nephews perform their first summer at Hummingbird Music Camp. So Andrew and I drove up to Hamez, and I just drove and I really enjoyed it. Like, there are such beautiful, New Mexico is the place of land of enchantment. And I'm just so happy I live here. And I just want to start with thinking, like, we have so many issues, but like driving that drive from Albuquerque to Bernalillo to Cuba to Jemez, I'm like, it's no wonder Georgia O'Keeffe, you know, made her paintings here. We are the land of enchantment, but it's time to do better. In terms of the land of enchantment, New Mexico has the highest, I'm so tired of statistics, but we have the highest number of grandparents raising grandchildren in the entire country. Mm-hmm. Estimates actually believe that for every one child being quote unquote raised within the foster care system by kin, 55 other kids are being raised by grandparents or kin, right? New Mexico has the sixth highest number of persons who live under the federal poverty line. So we already know that families are struggling. The LANL Foundation, the Los Alamos National Labs Foundation, has actually taken this issue of grandparents raising grandchildren as their philanthropy. This is the issue that, because in their communities, which is northern New Mexico, Espanola, Taos, Rio, Arriba County, those surroundings, LANL, there are so many grandparents raising grandchildren that they've actually taken this issue on to say something's happened here, right? I was in Santa Fe 2 years ago or 3 years ago when they came out with a report called Helping Grandparents Raise Family. And they said, since the beginning of time, grandparents have raised grandchildren. Period. They've been present in their grandchildren's lives. Multi-generational families, New Mexico, or the U.S. is actually an outlier for not having families live together as they grow older, right? But due to the opioid crisis, this is the first time in the generation, in the history of the world, that parents have removed themselves from that equation, right? And I really think that there is something very strong and profound there. We're not talking about it enough. I really appreciate the LANL Foundation. Under Brian Blalock, you and I can never have enough to say about that gentleman.
7: MLG's first cabinet secretary for CYFD.
1: He kept saying, and remember, he was brought in, he landed on the plane from Oakland, California, and became cabinet secretary that same day. And he said, it was notorious, he said, we just need our grandparents to come back from cruises and raise their grandchildren. He said it over and over and over and over again. We just need grandparents to come back from their cruises and start to step up. But I looked around and I thought, this man has never stepped foot in New Mexico, because how many grandparents do you know that are just spending their years on cruises? It's not a New Mexico grandparent thing, right? Most persons of able-bodied working age are still working, right? And so poverty is huge. And what we're doing is we're just assuming that grandparents can step into that role. I would say we're normalizing that role. We are putting expectations on that if your kids fall out of the equation due to unforeseen circumstances, drugs, opioids, jail, bad behavior, et cetera, inability to parent, that the grandparents will just step up. But the thing is that if you are not taking, I call myself a foster care systems advocate. This is about the fifth time I've said this in 2 weeks. If systems were designed to function, so if you are circumventing that system, if you are not going through the legal channels, then you're not going to get financial resources. On the LANL website, so the email I just got was a grandparent in crisis, because two elderly grandparents have now taken a 10 and an 8-year-old with trauma into their care. They have their kids at All Faiths, and they're not getting the support they need for the behaviorals that the kids have. It's not shocking, right? The LANL report says that families, grandparents need legal assistance, financial assistance, accessible and behavioral health care and respite care as needed, and coordinated support systems. And as a foster care systems reform advocate, I think that's exactly what foster care is. So what we're doing is putting families into shadow foster care without the infrastructure to support them.
7: Gotcha.
1: And we're very confused when those placements disrupt. So
7: for grandparents who are, let's say they're proactive and they see some issues, yes, here, and they step in and say, look, we'll take your son. We'll take your daughter.
1: Absolutely.
7: Our grandchild. And we will help you out. Beyond grandparents who fall into that category who are very proactive about it and volunteering to step up, what is a typical connection between COAFD placement and grandparents?
1: It's usually if there's an incident where 911 is called. This was what I was saying during the break. If 911 is called or law enforcement comes, something breaks, there's a crisis moment, CYFD and law enforcement will come. And the first thing they will say is, rather than taking your kids into care, is there someone we can call? And very often that is grandparents.
7: Okay.
1: The other thing is that there's this national tsunami. New Mexico's been at the tip of it, to place with relatives first. That's the families first. And there's a lot of push to families. But I will say, and these conversations are starting to grow louder. I guess it's the, like, you and I call it the balance. Like, we've pushed too far to one side and now we have to come back. Supporting families, even in the system, who are relative versus non-relative, look very different, right? So non-relative foster families are going to have a little bit more boundary because they don't actually know the family dynamics where the kids are coming from. But family dynamics are going to be, well, it's just my son, just one more chance. Oh, they called. So I know that there is some looking towards the next legislative session. We passed in 2025 HB 252, which is a pilot project out of Rio Aruba County that gives 500 grandparents $500 a month. It's a pilot program. And they actually did it through Aging and Long-Term Services because they identified that no one wanted to work with CYFD. I can't say enough that I keep putting myself in these conversations that, like, at some point, we're beating around the bush instead of actually addressing the problem head on. And I hope that some of these conversations, some of the report from LANL, Pegasus Legal Services for Children is another incredible resource. If you are a guardian of a kinship guardianship, if you are raising a grandchild or kinship, please call Pegasus. But they have a huge waiting list, right? So we know these resources are really hard to access. But at some point, we're midway through the interim session, right? Legislative sessions are meeting. If you are a legislator listening, please, these are conversations that we should really dig in on and really start to ask some really nuanced questions about, well, we can read the LANL report. Clearly, we have created shadow foster care without any of the infrastructure and support. I want to be very loud that I don't think foster care is bad. I'm working to make it better. I know it's not great. I'm the first person to call out when systems don't work. But I also, at the end of the day, really believe in systems. I guess I'm an establishment person. I don't know how to say it. Like, I don't think we should abolish foster care. I think foster care needs to work. I think that there are children every day in this entire world who will always need foster care, and they should have a quality experience that reduces their trauma and heals them, right? So it's your flag thing that I'm getting the award for tomorrow. I'm so excited about. And you said safety, Beck believes in safety, stability, and the chance to succeed. If we are not supporting grandparents when we put two extra grandkids on their table or eight extra grandkids.
7: Yeah, just because they're not family doesn't, or just because they're family doesn't mean they don't need support within the system.
1: No, and I've been on so many federal calls because they're looking at reforming federal. There are billions of dollars of federal money that sits untouched. How do we get it into the families that need it? And again, if we're going to ask grandparents, You thought you were an empty nester. You thought you were done. You're still working at Walmart. Here are two of your grandchildren. Here are four of them or eight of them, right? And in some situations, they're not even related. It could be a half sibling's grand. It could be like really only a New Mexico thing. But like, if we're going to say, here are two kids, can you take them? Anyone with a heart would say yes. But how do we support that to stabilize that? How do we set them up for success? And there are mechanisms that can be drawn down. There are funding streams. And legal streams. And from where I sit, it is a lot of red tape bureaucracy. But I would really, if you're a lawmaker, a policymaker listening to this show, let's have some really thoughtful conversations. And really, for grandparents in crisis, because they raised their kids in the 70s or the 80s, and they're not prepared to raise their kid in the time of TikTok and Snapchat and I don't even know half the, I'm 41, I don't even know half the things out there. If you're not prepared to raise a child in this generation, how can we as a community step up and really support you?
7: Yeah. All right, we'll have more with Marilyn Beck from the New Mexico Child First Network next year on 96.3 News Radio KKOB.
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7: All right, 9:24 is the time. Bob Clark, we continue now with Marilyn Beck, founder and executive director of New Mexico Child First Network. The last time that you were on with us, a little more than a month ago, the ACLU,
1: yes,
7: along with two state lawmakers, State Senator Linda Lopez and Representative Cadena.
1: Yep.
7: Linda Lopez is from Albuquerque. Cadena is from Doniana.
1: Cruces, yes.
7: Las Cruces. Okay. They had filed a lawsuit and had a hearing before the New Mexico Supreme Court, and their efforts to force the state to reinstate the CARA policy, which directly led to the deaths of...
1: The deadly CARA policy,
7: yeah,
1: yes.
7: And we don't know exactly how many babies.
1: No, KOB is trying to do it, and KOB has been researching all the autopsies. I mean, at this point, it's dozens to hundreds.
7: But anyway, the basic premise of this policy since 2009, after it was approved by the state legislature and signed by the governor, was to drug-exposed newborns to be, as soon as possible, reunited with the parents that got them drug-exposed.
1: Yep.
7: So... The governor wisely last summer decided, you know what, we're not doing this anymore.
1: No,
7: and signed
1: I
7: an executive order. But the ACLU and these two lawmakers wanted to force the state. The Supreme Court rejected that notion. But you were telling me before we went on there, this case is not necessarily done yet.
1: The Supreme Court denied hearing the case. So Cadena and Linda Lopez and the ACLU filed for emergency writ of mandis, like an emergency hearing, which again, everyone kept being like, well, why didn't they do this July 6th of last year? Right. As they said, it was an emergency. And then, so they filed, they had multiple reasons that they said it violated ICWA and IFPA, which is the Indian Child Welfare Law, and the Indian Family Protection Act, New Mexico state law. And that it went outside of, like, the governor exercised over authority for the legislature. So the Supreme Court simply denied hearing the case.
7: Okay.
1: Period, full stop.
7: So they didn't make a formal ruling on the merits of the case.
1: They did not make a... And so there are two paths that could be taken next. One of the things is that the ACLU kept saying over and over again, it removes due process. You know, we're separating babies at this immediate stage. And I'm like, they have no idea what they're talking about. I literally have said on KWT, and now I'm saying on you, like, I don't actually think the ACLU actually ever understood the directive. And I'm so embarrassed to say that. I'm so embarrassed to say lawyers who went to law school don't actually

0: The other avenue is that they could refile in district court, but they'd have to have an actual party to the case. And Cadena nor Lopez nor the ACLU were ever directly impacted by this law. It's interesting because you can, the reason I was able to think about this as a layman is that, like, remember when the governor did the executive order on guns and the NRA and all those pro-guns, they came forward, but they found someone who was directly harmed by the action of the governor.
1: Yeah.
0: This lawsuit did not find that. So they had no party to the case.
1: Gotcha.
0: But,
1: so they could theoretically go find a CARA parent.
0: Absolutely.
1: Who has had her or he has their child removed from the home under this new directive from the governor, and then they would be the face of the lawsuit.
0: But here's the thing, and this is what the governor, the data keeps showing, is that those, the babies that have been removed under this have not, the parents are not actually working their plans. So here's, I come from a child safety lens. Not one single child has died under this directive. What I would like to see is this directive be codified into law. Mm-hmm. And so we're going into a new administration, and I'm, the winds are not looking great in my arena right now. So I would really love, a child protection caucus to really think through some of these nuanced questions. The other thing, and I want to keep this really front and center because it's really where the policy brain of me is. The governor's response to the ACLU website is the drugs that are devastating our community would demand a different response. And my the governor's executive order has met that. I can't say in the past, let's say 6 weeks, we've had over 30 responders in three separate incidents hospitalized with Mountain Air, Deming, and Silver City, right? We just found out that the DEA, whatever's happening there, 400, like again, that we were a hotspot simply to see the beginnings of how the drug market went. So we know that the opioid crisis has not just hit New Mexico. It is devastated and has killed a generation of New Mexicans. So when we are talking about that lens, one pill can kill. The governor's strong stance on this, to me, is the bare minimum. It is the floor, not the ceiling. And so, no, I'm really, you've seen me for 8 years. I am not proud of the governor for a lot of issues in child welfare. I am proud to stand behind Governor Lujan Grisham when she says that no, she is taking a zero tolerance approach on protecting infants who have been had a screened in investigation, which means in New Mexico. And this is like a whole different thing. And at policymakers, you cannot criminalize pregnant moms. We have a criminal code and a civil code. CYFD is civil. Like, so this whole idea of criminalizing, it's not even true. But no, I'm proud to stand behind Governor Lujan Grisham, who took a zero tolerance approach to babies who have been screened in for meth, fentanyl, polysubstance, or withdrawing from fetal alcohol syndrome. And I think we all should.
1: All right, we'll take a break for the news and we'll have more with Marilyn Beck next here on 96.3 News Radio KKOB. 9:35 is the time this morning. Bob Clark, along with our producer, Dale Cornelius, and our guest in studio, our good friend, Marilyn Beck, founder and executive director of the New Mexico Child First Network. So, Marilyn, let's talk about some of your appearances since the last time you were on with us. First off, just days after you were on with us, more than a month ago, you were off to Washington, D.C. So tell us about that that conference and what was accomplished.
0: I'm in a National Child Welfare Innovation Working Group with a child safety lens out of, it's called the American Enterprise Institute. I'm part of their national group. We meet 2 to 3 times a year. We study best practices. It's the craziest meeting I go to all year. I feel like just an imposter in it. It's bipartisan. Hillary Clinton's former chief of staff is in the room, and George Bush's drug czar is in the room. A lot of the Trump administration is in the room for child welfare families, a lot of national providers, and it's a very small room. So what we really do is we really look at trends that are happening. I can say that in 2023, I brought forward plans of safe care and CARA, and that is really being looked at a federal level, and New Mexico is being looked at the state not to do it. So we meet and we discuss child safety lens. We talked, really kind of nitty gritty stuff. One of the things we've talked a lot about, which is just so far ahead of where New Mexico is, but pediatric sexual assault nurses, like SANE exams for under 12, and like some really interesting stuff coming out. How quickly should a child be seen? Really dark stuff. My sister-in-law came with me, and we ate at fancy food restaurants, and we did the Marjorie Post Hillwood Estate tour. So if you know me, I'm a gardener. She's a foodie. We did that, and that was just kind of, again, I tried to really lace in balance lightness with darkness. So spending a almost 10-hour day talking about some of the darkest things in child welfare and really dark corners of that part. And then so having my sister-in-law there, and

0: We did the Milken Institute. I think that's so we did museums. We got to see, if you're in DC in the next year, I would highly encourage you to go to the Milken Institute, which is right across from the White House. And they have two of the coolest exhibits I've seen in a really long time. They have an artist who painted a picture of every single one of the 50 states. I think it's like Richard Freeberg. I have it. And if you just go to Milken Institute, the 250 states. And so he did every single state he visited, and he created a portrait of what that felt like. And it was so cool to see. And then my favorite thing, which reminds me of tomorrow, is that there's a permanent exhibit called Art Effect. And they engage youth 6th through 12th grade to find an unsung hero. One of the recipients was a Navajo code talker. It's international. You can be from anywhere. And you find a person whose story has not been told. And then the youth create a art, or like a, you could do anything. I saw woven, pottery, woven 2D art, fiber arts, and then a ton of pictures. And they really draw the portrait of the person who's the unsung hero.
1: And I believe at your urging, yes, this was your idea. I think that's going to be a follow-up for the station for our 250 flags. We're going to have like an art contest involving
0: with
1: children.
0: Youth. And I think that youth. There was something like so beautiful about it, because again, I spend my day thinking about the worst things, but these kids found, they did research. And if you can get kids to do research and find a light within that child, to find someone who's resilient or whose story might not be told, to be surrounded by youth art telling this incredible story of an unsung hero, like talk about a book report that just transpires. And I thought, no, that'd be really cool for the 250.
2: 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Nominations for 250 flags are now closed, and the response has been incredible. 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Now, we continue honoring them. 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
2: 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So tune in McKenna, Gambino, and Wang for traffic and weather updates on the sevens for your commute. 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
1: All right, then back here in Albuquerque, you had a chance to appear at the Greater Albuquerque Chamber of Commerce Public Safety Luncheon, but you were sitting alongside APD's new chief, Cecily Barker.
0: I'll talk about another imposter syndrome. I was asked to be the co-speaker, or like the two keynotes, me and APD Chief Barker. So I sat next to her. We talked about public safety, and I've never been in a room in New Mexico to talk about child safety is public safety. And I really prepared my remarks to be very much so. Chief Barker, who blew it out of the park, guys, I'm so excited. And I'm a pretty tough critic. I was very, very impressed with her. But she actually looked at me and said, I actually want to give up some of my time. This is what Chief Barker said, so that Marilyn can talk, because what she's going to talk about directly impacts my job. And so we talked about how child safety is being looked at isolated, right? But one of the things I said is that if you want to know why our violent crime rate is so high and our education rate is so low, and why adult crimes and violent crimes and youthful offenders, it starts at CYFD. It starts with the 10-year-old whose grandparents can't control him and don't know how, right? And again, parents, you can't legislate parents. You just can't. But I said brains in pain cannot learn, and childhood trauma does not stay isolated to childhood. By the end of my speaking to business leaders in Albuquerque, I've never talked about child welfare as an economic issue. I've never talked about it as a, like, in that lens, you could have heard a pin drop. The CEO of Loveless was in the room, and for the public safety, he was like, this is what I've been trying to say, right? Loveless is a health system. It's like, but how do you say that? Someone said, do we need to abolish CYFD? And it was actually the CEO of Loveless who like jumped in and said, did you not hear what Marilyn just said? It is a complete failure of every system. It is not just a CYFD system. It is Medicaid. It is mental health. It is behavioral health. It is education. The other thing, and I said this in that presentation with a lot of CEOs and executive directors of Albuquerque, is I said, trauma is contagious. So if you think about a kid, a kindergarten class or a fifth grade class or an eighth grade class, and someone, a kid comes in who's had a traumatic incident last night, that entire class is disrupted for the entire period. And that's not just happening at public schools. That's not just, I mean, it's not isolated. New Mexico's children have the highest number of adverse childhood experiences in the entire country as a baseline. I said, I'm talking about foster care kids, or kids in foster care who every other safety net has come down. But like the average child growing up in New Mexico has more adverse childhood experiences than the child next to us in Arizona or Texas. And so this is a community issue. And then the sad thing was, is that probably where your listeners said, the chamber executive director, Terry Cole, was like, what legislation do we need to pass? And I'm like, everything.
1: Where do you start?
0: Right. Like, again, I can't give you the one answer. It's an approach to prioritizing our children. New Mexico Child First Network is very proud of our name, Child First. Like, we have got to be the best place to raise a child. And right now we're not. So until you take that lens, everything will suffer.
1: So you brought up an interesting point in terms of for the children in New Mexico who go through the system and eventually age out of foster care, what they still carry with them as adults, and the impact that that has on them long term. Do you know of any studies that have ever been done?
0: Oh, many studies. Yeah. And the results are grim. So I really do come from a safety stability. I love that KKOB has helped me finalize, like, say my words, but safety stability and the chance to succeed, that also means finding permanency. And that, I believe, means finding permanency pretty quickly. Federal law says a child in foster care should be in foster care. If you are in foster care 15 of the last 22 months, you should move to permanency. And that means adoption, termination of rights, guardianship, or reunification. This lingering in foster care, they're a family, a really close family. They have multiple kids who've been in foster care for 6 years. They've had their parental rights terminated for five, or they've been for seven. They've been terminated parental rights for 6 years, and they still have not been adopted. And one of the little girls who's in fifth grade had to miss her fifth grade class trip because she had to have a caseworker come and check her. She's like, you're my parents. You're going to adopt me. Like, why does the state not getting their paperwork together to not adopt me? They should have adopted her 6 years ago. But like, she had to miss her fifth grade class trip just to have a caseworker come and visit in the home that she will be permanent. So there's this normalization of foster care. I think that I'm trying to encourage lawmakers to really look at the 0 to 3 years. We know the science and the data says that that is the most transformative time. These are the care babies. Safe haven babies, honestly, like we should be looking at the safe haven law to say if a child comes in safe haven, the parents, especially at the hospitals, those kids should go straight to adoption. Straight. And I'm meaning within 6 months.
1: All right. We'll have, we're going to talk about the Tabitha Molina case coming up next. Another tragedy that CYFD somehow allowed to happen. Despite being in contact with this family many, many times, dating all the way back to 2019. That's next year on News Radio KKOB. All right, 9:48 is the time. Bob Clark, we continue now with Marilyn Beck, founder and executive director of New Mexico Child First Network. And Marilyn, unfortunately, again, since the last time we had you on the show more than a month ago, another tragic story of the death of a little girl, a one-year-old,
0: yes,
1: and her mother,
0: actually,
1: Tabitha.
0: Yes.
1: Two?
0: We had two deaths of one-year-old that weekend.
1: Oh, okay.
0: The same day.
1: All right.
0: Same situations. And again, ask me the question because yep. I'm going to answer exactly as you think I am.
1: Well, the one case that I was going to specifically mention right now is Tabitha Molina, who is charged with her little girl's death and CYFD with some other children of hers, I guess, multiple contacts with the Molina family, 2019, 2020, 2021, twice.
0: Okay, I want to say something that you're never going to. I want you, if you want to know how we improve child welfare, it is radical transparency to the public. And this CYFD statement confirming the substantiations of previous neglect would not have happened until we passed SB 42 in 2025. And if you are listening and you care about children, I want you to take my number and take my name, and I want you to text three people or email them, Senator Katie Duhigg, Senator Crystal Brantley, and Senator Heather Bergmans. They were dogged in the fight to make this bill happen. They're going to go back and fix it again. But if you want to know how to stop, I say we can't fix problems we don't know exist.
1: Exactly.
0: And they passed a law that said CYFD can respond to anything, any of the reports. We had never seen this kind of radical transparency. So up until July 1st, 2025, we would never have even known as a public entity that they had had previous reports. I will tell you, and I want, again, sometimes I used to be a really nice person. I have a really pretty garden. But sitting next to Cecily Barker, she looked at me about this case. That was 2 weeks ago. There was an 8-year-old caught in the back of a police car with fentanyl within an arm's reach. I could cry telling you that. The governor is right now having a live press conference about how opioids have destroyed our community. It is not okay. But if you want to take a hard approach on this, you text our lawmakers and you say, thank you for passing those bills. Duhigg, Brantley, Bergmans.
1: Yeah, because that was one of the things that the attorney general had laid out in his report on CYFD is that they were using policies put in place to, quote unquote, protect the privacy of the child.
0: No.
1: But they were using them to shield
0: transparency from their
1: mistakes.
0: Senator Duhigg is on a dog with a bone on this. And if you want to encourage her to do this, Senator Duhigg will lead this charge. She knows, but this happened because of her. And so what happened with Cecily Barker, she said, Marilyn, there have been 10 near fatal incidents in the past. So this, I think I saw her 2 weeks ago, in the past 7 days. All with unsubstantiated injuries. So 10 injuries that law enforcement was called out. That's a 911. Law enforcement's on the scene. 10 separate incidents. All 10 had unsubstantiated previous reports with CYFD, which is very similar to this Molina, but Molina has substantiated. And I said, Cecily, Chief Barker, an unsubstantiated report, as in the AG, simply means failure to contact.
1: Yeah.
0: And she was horrified. Our Chief Barker didn't know that. So if you want to take a zero tolerance approach, And since then, we have seen we had the 8-month-old die. I say, what does it take to keep a child safe? How many substantiated reports of injury, abuse, neglect, and we're talking medical neglect, should it take? This one-year-old is a crime. The other one-year-old is a crime. The 8-month-old, like, there are a history of child abuse, neglect. And again, where I stand, every child deserves the chance to be safe, period, full stop. What does it take to keep a child safe? We're not doing enough. But no, if you want to get involved in this, we are looking into a very significant legislative session. Our governor is right now having an executive a press conference about the fentanyl crisis.
1: The DEA, yeah.
0: We are not okay.
1: All right, we'll come back, wrap things up with Marilyn Beck next year on News Radio KKOB. Some happy stories next. Yeah. All All right, 90 seconds left with Marilyn Beck, founder and executive director of New Mexico Child First Network in Maryland. Let's end on a high note.
0: Saturday, August 8th, we are at Explora with our annual Back to School Bash and Community Care Fair for foster and adoptive families. If you are a community provider, i.e. therapy or ABA, if you're an early interventionist, if you do something or you know someone who's making a difference in the community and really works with our population, please reach out. We actually have a care fair. And so every kid will get a backpack full of school supplies. And then what we have upstairs, as you're hearing right now, is just resources so that foster parents, grandparents can come upstairs, Explora, they get pizza, the whole thing. But then I can actually register my child on site for therapy.
1: Okay. And we'll certainly have you back on again before the event to help promote it even more. But you just had your fourth annual fishing and family picnic
0: best
1: event at Tingley.
0: Best day ever.
1: The pictures look phenomenal.
0: It was the best.
1: Everyone looked like they just had a blast.
0: And we actually caught tons of fish. And one kid caught a fish that we think was over 30 inches. Next year, we have to bring a tape measure. I know, because the fish were so big this year. So it was a joyous occasion. We all deserve joy. Thank you, Glimmers. But we just hope to bring joy to kids who have going through some trauma. And I guess I'll see you tomorrow night.
1: Absolutely, at the 250 Flags event. And quickly, tell everybody about your website and how they could reach out to you.
0: 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Marilyn Beck, 2 A's, Marilyn Beck. And just thank you for believing that every child deserves a chance.
1: Oh, and thank you for being here. And again, thank you for the work you do too, Marilyn. We do certainly appreciate it. And we'll see you again real soon.
0: Yes.
1: Tomorrow night.
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20: My daughter started making necklaces. 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My dad was...
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22: From ABC News, I'm Dave Packer. An evacuation on the National Mall in Washington at this hour.
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22: All guests at the Freedom 250 Salute to America event and the State Fair are being told to take shelter because of severe weather conditions. Temperatures feeling like 110 degrees there today, and now the threat of severe storms moving in. President Trump earlier said, despite the weather, he'll give a long speech tonight on the nation's 250th birthday. Days of extreme heat and sudden storms in Boston causing the city's July 4th celebration to be evacuated briefly today due to a sudden storm, but many are still celebrating.
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6: How can you be anywhere but Boston on 4th of July, the 250th?